0: Davis signed Whitney Houston to his Arista record label when she was just a teen and saw her soar to pop music glory. His career spanned more than five decades. He was 94. That's been Your World This Hour. I'm Gina Louise Phillips.
1: Good evening, I'm Simon Akinesheny with your Environment Canada weather forecast. In Montreal tonight, chance of showers, then clearing before morning, the low 17. Tomorrow also a chance of rain and 25, the high. For Quebec City, a 40% chance of showers tonight, risk of a thunderstorm, the low 14 degrees. Chance of showers tomorrow and 23, the high. In Sherbrooke tonight, also a chance of rain, the low 13. Tomorrow could be showers as well, the high 22. And for Gaspé, partly cloudy tonight, the low 8. Chance of showers tomorrow, 21 degrees, the high.
2: 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I'm Nala Ayed.
3: Bad luck wind been blowing at my back.
2: And this is Johnny Cash, telling the story of a man born in the soul of misery, nameless and destined for trouble from birth.
3: Got the number 13 tattooed on my neck.
2: All because he's been branded with the number 13.

0: first month. Following the release, stockbrokers around the world allegedly refused to trade on any Friday the 13th. Well, Lawson's book shows that 13 was considered unlucky in the United States just after the turn of the century. It even got a silent film adaptation in 1916. It doesn't shed light on how the myth jumped the pond from Europe to the New World. Folklorist Stephen Winnick discovered some clues about when that might have happened.
1: I start to find these references in French literature. The two earliest ones that I found are actually from 1834.

0: liberté que l'on passe bien sa vie.
1: Bravo.
0: So see if you can do anything with that.
1: That was wonderful. Thank you. I feel like I've been serenaded. All right.
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0: these investigations into sort of classical music institutions while also just touring and being part of classical music institutions. Did you feel people were like, oh, here she comes? Did you feel any isolation? I mean, just anything you want to say. How was that for you?
1: It was interesting. I actually...

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1: I'm Sean Henry. 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We'll take you to Boucherville to talk school safety from a crossing guard's point of view.
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4: Thousands of condos are sitting empty in big cities, even as this country faces a housing crisis. The mismatch between tiny spaces and where Canadians actually want to live, and what some developers and investors are doing to solve this, coming up on The Current Review.
5: From CBC News, the World This Hour, I'm Neil Herland.
6: It's a very, very sad day. It's a nightmare.
5: That's Montreal Police Chief Fadi Daguerre reacting to a deadly shooting today that killed a civilian and a police officer. CBC News has just confirmed in the last hour the name of the civilian who was killed. He's Michael Mizrahi, who also went by the name Moshe. Early

Take a deep breath. Think of a word. Then open your throat and use that breath to utter that word in a fierce and powerful roar. And that is how you break the world record for loudest shout. There's probably some more nuanced technique that goes into it, but in my experience, that's roughly how shouting

0: This morning, while Keir Starmer stood in front of 10 Downing Street listing off his accomplishments as Prime Minister, he was drowned out at times by Beethoven's Ode to Joy blasting nearby, which is perhaps an apt metaphor for how many in the United Kingdom are feeling at the moment. For the record, here's Prime Minister Starmer's resignation speech.
1: Our reputation in the world restored, with Britain

0: Climate news. The Trump administration has been planning to dismantle an ocean monitoring network that tracks ocean currents, climate change, and extreme weather worldwide. The data from the more than 900 sensors in the network have been crucial to scientists and forecasters.
1: The Trump administration has now reversed course. After lots of pushback and a plan from the EU to expand its own monitoring network, last week the National Science Foundation said it would not dismantle

0: They can delay marriage to build careers or not get married at all. Middle-class Thai people can shape their lives in ways their grandparents, many living on farms, could never have imagined. Ban Manomai Pibun is a 40-year-old factory executive in Bangkok. Ban says he and his wife, a lawyer, are super work-focused and too stressed to raise a kid. He says they could support a child, but they'd be poorer and even more exhausted.
1: Ban
0: says the friends he used to go to concerts with, if they have even one kid, that's it. They hardly go out at all anymore. Thailand, not poor, not rich, may be a bellwether for other countries in a middle stage of development. That's any place still growing more educated and more urbanized. These countries are all seeing birth rates drop faster than predicted, regardless of religion or culture. Even the Philippines. It's a very Catholic country where, back in the 90s, the average woman had more than 4 kids. Now the birth rate is 1.7 kids and falling.
2: Oh, I feel very bad about it.
0: Rita Dayrit is a former president of the Pro-Life Philippines Foundation, which advocates against all contraception.
2: The middle class, busy with their careers, they're not giving birth or they're okay with 2 children.
0: Dayrit is in her mid-60s. She has 5 children, and to her disappointment, only 4 grandkids. As the middle class grows in her country, she sees lifestyle expectations changing. Filipino parents will only have 1 or 2 kids so they can afford private education and holidays.
2: I never went on a holiday abroad when my kids were young. We struggled. I had to make do with what I have. They say, you know what they say? They don't want to be like us who struggled with money. Crazy.
0: Ban, the executive in Bangkok, says he has struggled enough. He and his wife, in their 40s, just got to a point where they can afford the lifestyle they want. And even that requires working 6 days a week. Modern white-collar jobs eat up all your time, he says. Even raising a dog would be too stressful. Ban says, sure, having a kid might elevate my maturity to another level, but it would take a toll on his freedom. On the phone, Ban tells me, actually, he's not even in Bangkok at the moment. He and his wife just saw a concert in Barcelona, and they're now on holiday in Mallorca, a beautiful Spanish island. For the world, I'm Patrick Nguyen, Bangkok.
3: World Cup history was made this afternoon. Argentina's Lionel Messi became the top scorer in the tournament to date with his 17th World Cup goal.
4: Pulled back here, lets it run. Messi! History in Dallas! 40 years to the day since Diego Maradona scored the hand of God. Lionel Messi scores the goal to make him the World Cup's all-time leading scorer. Wonderful moment.
3: And then he did it again, breaking his own record with an 18th goal. This was in a match against Austria. Messi is, of course, one of the biggest names in soccer. His monumental achievement comes on the heels of lots of exciting moments, though, by emerging greats in the sport. The World's Jerry Haddon is following the World Cup and joined me earlier today to recap the weekend highlights. We started talking about a goalie for an underdog team, Vozinha of Cape Verde.
5: He had another incredible game. His mother was able to make it to the game. She had missed the first game because she couldn't get a visa, but she was there in the stands to see her son help lead his team to this tie against Uruguay.
3: Right, Vozinha, we have been talking about him here on the show, and I heard his social media following has just skyrocketed. So it's also folks maybe who aren't paying so much attention to the World Cup who have clocked onto him.
5: I would just also add about that game. It's another example. You know, this tournament has 48 teams playing for the first time, up from 32. It's so exciting. And the underdog comes back and doesn't win, but ties. And that shakes everything up. And it's an argument for the people who have been big fans of opening up this tournament to more teams, not just sort of the traditional top 32.
3: Yeah, that's something you reported on last week. And we are still seeing that happening, these underdogs tying up. Another main character of the World Cup right now is Iran's goalie. Can you tell me about him?
5: Alireza Behrendvand. Yes, he's playing wonderfully. Iran has been surprising everybody. They've tied now twice against New Zealand and then against Belgium.

This is The World. I'm Marco Werman. From studying Persian classical music in Tehran to pursuing dentistry in Southern California. A big leap, but it's one that Bahar Movahed took several years ago, and she's been successful in both. We're going to focus on Movahed's music. Here's a taste from her latest album, Together Yet Alone.

And then, you know, I'm not surprised if we start seeing this trickle down, you know, or trickle up, I guess, into sort of movies, music, TV shows. You know, I think, yeah, I'll say like Backrooms is based on like internet creepypasta, which is like kind of a nostalgic internet lore, like scary story. We're seeing people show up to movie theaters. I think the movie theater push

0: I know Harmony Korine is one where they're using sort of these more analog technologies to make their art.
1: Okay, well, thank you so much. I mean, I totally see that, and also the idea of going analog by going to see movies in 70 millimeter. Listen, Kate, thank you so much for being here with us and walking us through that. Kate Lindsay is a culture writer and the co-founder of Embedded. It's a newsletter about the internet, which you can also get on Substack. I'm Rad Simon Play, sitting in for Elamine Abdel-Mahmoud. I'll see you tomorrow.

0: 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Next up, it's Because News, Canada's funniest news quiz.
1: Because News.
2: With Gavin Crawford.
3: Because News, Canada's funniest news quiz. I'm Jan Caruana, sitting in for my good friend, Gavin Crawford. This week's panel also drank a Vancouver bar dry, and they didn't even know FIFA was happening. Let's meet them. Sad to see hockey leaving CBC, she said, if I'm paying to watch sports on cable, somebody better be kissing. Let's welcome Martha Chavez.
4: Thank you. Thank you.
3: He confused the G7 with S Club 7, and now he's getting some very weird DMs from Macron. Say hello and bonjour to Chris Siddiqui. Yay! Yay! He's getting ready to move back to Alberta because of that sweet, sweet energy rebate. Who couldn't use $100? Let's say hello to Tom Hearn.
5: Jan. You know I'll do anything for $100.
3: Okay, panel, are you ready to make some games out of the news?
4: Yes.
6: Oh, yeah.
3: Yeah, hold on. Okay.
6: Hold on. Oh. Okay, now I'm ready.
3: Now he's
6: okay.
3: Ready. All right. Then let's begin.
7: Here we go.
4: Yeah.
3: It's beach read season, panel. And if you're wondering what to take on your next vacay, we got you covered. This particular book made headlines all week. What public figure has come out with your next summer read?
5: Ooh. It's Ghislaine Maxwell. And it's called The Little Black Book. And every page is redacted. So it's a very quick read.

fiction in the New York Times. King even coined a name for his brethren. He called them Triskies. This is Ideas. I'm Nahla Ayed. This episode is part of our series, The Greatest Numbers of All Time. The fear of 13 is hardly a worldwide phenomenon. In many places, it's just a run-of-the-mill integer. And in some cultures, 13 is actually auspicious.

This is CBC News. Good morning. It is 5:30. I'm Sean Lyons with your CBC News from Montreal. Montreal police continue their investigation into a shooting in Côte des Neiges that killed three people. It started when shots rang out on Monday outside a hotel on DeCary Boulevard. Sharon Yonan-Rennell was out on the scene last night and brought us this report.

0: Standing on the corner of Kenmore Place and DeCary Boulevard, just down the street from the scene of a shooting where three people died on Monday. Montreal Police Chief Fadi Daguerre confirms that one of those people was a police officer.
1: He was a great, great, great police officer. A lot of credibility, and he was so passionate.
0: Daguerre says that this is the first time in about two decades that an SPVM officer has been killed.

0: of a window and heard shots fired. Police confirm that a civilian and the suspect were also killed. One other officer was injured, though their life is no longer in danger, and another civilian was mildly injured. Our colleagues at Radio Canada have also confirmed that the shooter distributed a violent incel manifesto targeting women. The manifesto called for a violent revolution, invoking masculinist arguments. Police had issued an emergency alert warning people that an armed and dangerous suspect was at large in the area. The alert was lifted a few hours later.
1: We know that the person, the main suspect, the way he was dressed and the way he was behaving, he's the one who got shot right away.
0: The shelter in place has been lifted, but Daguerre says that a lot of questions remain and the investigation is still ongoing. Sharon Yonan Reynolds, CBC News, Montreal.
2: Now, since Sharon filed that report for us yesterday evening, we're getting more details this morning about those who lost their lives in the shooting. A police constable and a civilian were killed, as you heard there. Police now in identifying the officer who was killed as 34-year-old Mohamed Benradoun. He served on the Montreal Police Force since 2021. The civilian was identified as Michael Mizrahi, a member of Montreal's Jewish community. Rabbi Saul Emanuel is executive director of the Jewish Community Council of Montreal.
3: Mr. Mizrahi was a well-known person around this particular area. He started off years ago going around in a truck selling suits. Later on, he opened up a place where you could come and order suits from him. And whenever you saw him, always with a smile on his face, always with that friendly look.
2: Of course, the investigation continues. Reaction in the community also continuing this morning. We are expecting to hear from Montreal's mayor later this morning as well, up in the borough near the site of the incident yesterday. We'll bring you all those details through the morning. Shifting gears now to other news, and Pierrefonds Roxboro officials say they are looking into more ways to mitigate flash floods in the future. More than 150 millimeters of rain fell on the West Island over the weekend. Some homes in the area were flooded for the fourth time in the last few years. Pierrefonds Borough Mayor Jim Bays says in 2017, 2019, those floods were different from the most recent ones. They were caused by spring overflow of the Rivière des Prairies. Says after those floods, the city put several measures in place that can be deployed quickly. In 2024 and 2026, though, sudden heavy rains caused the floods, which Bays says requires different kinds of solutions.
4: Those measures are not activated when you have, you know, in 2 hours, 150 to 170 millimeters of rain. So what we're talking about is that intense rain that comes in a short period of time that absolutely involves other measures that are long-standing measures and permanent. And the mayor mentioned it. We have to look at sponge parks. We have to look at how do we canal the water into the water retention areas.
2: Meanwhile, the city of Laval is going to be expanding green space to absorb rainwater to try to head off flooding in that city. It's also investing more than $100 million to modernize its water infrastructure. As Melissa Francois tells us now, some residents there think this all should have been done earlier.
5: On the Castille Street in Laval, crews are replacing a water main. Mayor Stéphane Boyer says the pipe's diameter will increase from 45 centimeters to 2.4 meters, significantly boosting the network's capacity.
6: So now those pipes will act more like a reservoir that will give us time to treat the water.
5: The city already planned to invest $100 million this year in various projects to improve its water infrastructure. The mayor says the spending is needed to modernize Laval's aging water network. Today, the province announced an additional $21 million to create and enhance green space across the city to help absorb rainwater. In the neighborhood, many residents like Michel Abidjaoud say the investments are welcome but overdue.
7: Certainly, if this is what should be done, because it's horrible. Like when this happened, the floods, like 2 years ago, it was horrible.
5: The mayor acknowledges Laval is playing catching up, but says the city is now accelerating efforts to make up lost ground. Melissa Francois, CBC News, Laval.
2: The Archdiocese of Quebec City is expected to pay out more than $31 million to victims of alleged abuse going back decades. A settlement's been reached in a class action lawsuit involving dozens of plaintiffs. It was authorized back in 2022. It includes a $31.5 million payment for compensation and a letter of apology from the Archdiocese. Some 200 plaintiffs are in the class right now. Lawyers say more could still join. The case will be back in court on July the 30th to be approved by a judge. And finally, if you're heading out to the restaurant, would you like AI with that? Fast food chains across the United States are turning to artificial intelligence to run their drive-thrus, and as Nisha Patel tells us,

0: Canada could be next.
1: What drink would you like for your number four combo?
2: American burger chain White Castle has hired someone new to take customer orders.
1: Thanks. Your order number is 13.
2: Julia is an AI chatbot that can respond to questions and log the order. If there's a problem, a real person takes over. Jamie Richardson is the company's chief marketing officer.
3: We found that ordering with Julia is better order accuracy.
2: He says Julia frees up employees to take on other tasks like prepping food and walking it out to customers. Fast food companies have been testing voice AI for a few years with mixed results. The technology is improving rapidly, and McDonald's, Dairy Queen, and Taco Bell are rolling out chatbots at their U.S. locations, while two companies that develop voice AI told CBC News that could hit some Canadian drive-thrus within months.
1: Sorry, did I make a mistake? Try saying add or remove.
2: Nisha Patel, CBC News, Detroit.
0: And that was your CBC News.
4: Indeed. As a former fast food worker.
0: Same. Fast food worker, and as a current user of services where you're plugged into these sort of like what they call the, you call your virtual assistants now, otherwise known as an AI.
5: I
0: have thoughts.
4: You know, and the thing is, you know, they're talking about order accuracy. I know when I worked at McDonald's, we had to confirm the orders, even without a drive-thru, and it showed up. And, you know, we had to confirm before you, you know, tell them how much it costs and everything. Yep. So,
6: but if we're talking about accuracy, right, like the amount of videos I've seen online of people getting their orders messed up while at the drive-thru in the U.S. with an AI software.
4: And
6: I guess,
4: sorry, I didn't hear that. Sorry, I didn't hear that.
6: No, I asked for an orange crush. It's like, asked for what?
5: What if you have like an accent or something and the AI has trouble deciphering the way you're speaking?
4: Yeah, I don't know.
5: You spent hours there.
4: Lots of questions there. But anyway, it's an interesting story. Hi, Marcia.
0: Hi, Marcia.
7: Hi.
0: The very real Marcia Young.
4: Exactly.
7: Very real. I'm laughing because the accent thing is really important.
4: Yeah.
7: I think living in cities that we do, we can understand people who have accents from all over the place. And it's a thing that happens as a result of us living in the city and talking to all kinds of different people. But that is actually not true in every city. So imagine, you know, AI developers in places where their populations are not as diverse are not maybe building for accents.
4: And maybe we go somewhere else and we're the one and we're the accent.
7: Yeah. Right? And we're the accent, right? But we also know that AI is not building for diversity at the moment, that it's really very standard. So a lot is going to be missed.
4: Yeah, well, we'll see how that all plays out, I guess. But
0: I think everything is going great.
7: Is that so?
4: Let me say good morning first. This is Daybreak on CBC Radio 1, the CBC News app, CBC Listen. It is Tuesday, June 23rd. Weather-wise, we're looking at another day of average daytime highs. Humidity is a factor, and there's a chance of showers for most of our coverage area. We're sitting at 17 degrees, mostly cloudy skies in Montreal at 16 and mostly cloudy in Quebec City. It's 14 in light rain in Sherbrooke. It's 11 and mostly cloudy in Gaspé. It is 12 in Mont-Tremblant, also mostly cloudy skies. Marcia, we're going to get back to you right now. World Report's coming up in about 20-some-odd minutes. What's happening this morning?
7: Well, of course, we're talking about what happened in Montreal yesterday.
4: Yeah.
7: It was just an incredible thing to watch unfolding. And I went to the dentist, and my dentist had been watching live video of when this thing started. Apparently, there was someone who had been streaming the event. So everyone has been talking about how this unfolded and what has happened. We know that an officer is hurt, an officer has been killed, a civilian killed. So we know the mayor is supposed to go to the community today to reassure people. So we're following the story. We'll have more on it for you at the top of the clock. And then we're talking about wait times for doctors, specifically dermatologists. It's really hard for people to get in to see a dermatologist because many are changing to injectables.
4: Okay.
7: Botox and, you know, other things that are cosmetic procedures that pay more. A lot of people are left waiting for a dermatologist to, you know, do some skin screening. So we have that story for you. Christine Birak has the details. So that and so much more. Top of the clock.
4: Okay. Thank you, Marcia.
7: You're welcome.
4: That is Marcia Young. She's the host of World Report. That's coming up in about 19 minutes. Blake, let's head over to you. How's the morning commute looking?
5: The morning commute's looking good so far. Nothing major to report right now. Things are just really getting back to normal because of the

0: situation that unfolded yesterday. I know we weren't there with you during the afternoon, but I was there in the afternoon on Let's Go, and the amount of the aftermath of the situation that transpired on DeCary really led to so much traffic in so many different places, shutdowns of the Metro, DeCary Expressway being shut down north and south. So everything's back open and run again. Everything's normal. It was weird to see no cars on DeCary for a while there, and then it was back to normal. The beautiful, messed up Montreal traffic that we all just love so much on DeCary, but right now, nothing to report at this time in the morning. I'll get back to you later. I'm sure it'll start to ramp up a little bit.
1: Thank you. Gabriel Gindy's here with sports.
2: Of course, the World Cup, with the World Cup happening, we can't ignore it. So I'll be doing some World Cup recap, but also the sport of hockey is usually played on a sheet of frozen water.
1: Mm-hmm.
2: I'm speaking to someone who plays hockey underwater. So I spoke to Ricky yesterday. He's a player of underwater hockey. It's his sport, and we'll get all the details of what that even sport means and what it entails later on in the show.
1: Thank you. It is 5:42. We'll be talking about that major police operation in Côte des Neiges yesterday. One police officer and a civilian were killed. Another police officer and a bystander were injured. The suspect is also dead. We're going to get into what we know so far and the fact that the suspect left behind a manifesto targeting women. That is coming up in the 7 o'clock hour of the show. We're still talking about heavy rain and the aftermath of the flooding over the weekend. We'll talk about the impact on agriculture to start. Then residents in Dollar Des Ormeaux in the West Island still looking for answers. The mayor of the DDO will join us in the 8 o'clock hour of the show. And it is the last day of school, and I got a chance to hang out with a crossing guard in Boucherville yesterday. You'll meet him in the last half hour of the show. It's coming up on 5:43. Ottawa may change the route of the high-speed rail project linking Quebec City and Toronto. Transport Minister Stephen McKinnon recently said that the federal government is considering adding a stop in Kingston, Ontario. Pierre Barriot is a transportation planning lecturer at UQAM and president of Gris Orange Consultant. He spoke to Sabrina Marindola on Let's Go about the change.
3: It's a significant shift, and for listeners, it might seem relatively simple, you know, just adding a stop. But what we're doing is we're moving the whole corridor dozens of kilometers south. Because the reason why before there was no stop in Kingston is we were going way north. So now we are doing a southerly detour in the former capital.
4: Okay, and what do you make of this coming up now at this phase of the plans? I mean, is this an appropriate time to add stops and to start changing the plan?
3: Yes, so now we're still at the design phase. You know, this whole project is not like we used to do projects and with government, and that not everything is fully designed. It's an evolving concept as we go through, and the builders and the operators are giving feedback as they go along with ALTO and the federal government and the provincial governments of Quebec and Ontario in order to tweak it to make it the best. Now, a stop in Kingston will mean a longer corridor. It doesn't necessarily mean a lot longer times. And let's not forget, not necessarily all trains will stop in Kingston. Some might and some might not.
4: Mm-hmm. What do you think are the pros and cons here of moving this line more south?
3: Basically, from what we understand now, because we haven't seen the final drawings, the final plans yet. However, what we know by looking at it is that maybe they're looking at using some existing corridors, maybe using the 401. We don't know yet. However, I think they've learned from a bit of the whole discussion of what's happening around Mirabel, and that might be one of the reasons. And also, I mean, it is a large basin. You know, if you do Kingston, you can get people from Belleville, Brockville. You know, you're serving a really large basin of people, and it becomes very smart to include Kingston as a potentially limited stop service.
4: Okay, talk to me about Mirabel here. Is this kind of PTSD when it comes to Mirabel? What do you think is what they're thinking of right now when it comes to Mirabel?
3: Yeah, it's really hard right now for the people of Mirabel. You know, they went through a highly traumatic experience of Mirabel being expropriated in a somewhat non you know, in a very cavalier way. It reminds me of what we did in Fourier.

0: Garfield National Park, what they did in Kishibigwak in New Brunswick for the expropriations as well. And, you know, these are the children of the people who are expropriated that are being expropriated once again. Mm. So what they're saying now is they're moving the corridor directly into potentially airport lands, which will make it a lot simpler for certain periods, certain portions, sorry. But fundamentally, I think they've learned of it's not as easy expropriating as once thought. And we got to really try to tweak it to make it the most efficient in terms of time, in terms of speed, in terms of cost, but also ensuring that we have a high level of social acceptability in order to make sure that the project does not derail.
1: So what's your read on that, Pierre? I mean, what's your sense? Do Quebecers want this?
0: Basically, on all the numbers, all the polls that do come out, people are highly favorable to the project. However, when you arrive geographically and you start talking fundamentally, you know, when you talk about expropriations and where the train stations are, that's where a lot of the opposition is coming from. So if we want to ensure that the project keeps a high level of support in the population, we really have to take care of the situation quickly in order to give peace of mind to these people and ensure that their livelihoods will still be sustainable.
1: Now, what's involved in getting that social acceptability?
0: Well, first of all, I think is meeting with the citizens, working with them in order to give them peace of mind, getting where the corridor is, what it's going to be, and explaining to them piece by piece that's going to be expropriated. Because basically, people are going to lose, you know, 30 to 60 meters wide of land. And when you're doing agriculture, that can be the difference between a farm being economically viable and a farm no longer being economically viable. And if they split your lot in two pieces, and all of a sudden you have a piece that you have to do a 2, 5, 8 kilometer detour to go to, then, you know, the whole economics don't work anymore. And we know agriculture right now is under severe pressure from costs of fertilizer, costs of fuel, cheap imports. So agriculture is a hard business. And all of a sudden, you know, these farmers and these residents in these areas which are looking at being expropriated, well, they're afraid of losing their livelihood. And once again, for a project that's not going to give them a lot of benefits because there's no train station close. This is the equivalent of living over an air corridor where you're seeing planes flying 40,000 feet above your head.
1: Pierre, so before we go, I mean, Transport Minister Steve McKinnon, he did say today to reporters that, you know, this decision to consider another route, it would still need to be informed by feedback that was gathered and that his office was going to take a long look at this possibility. How confident are you that this line will see the light of day?
0: I am confident that we will see construction of the line fairly quickly. The beginning of construction in 2029 is still very viable. You know, we have to finish some of the pre-engineering work, the engineering work, get the final expropriations done. Nevertheless, this project is really, you know, something that we have to take care of for the economic viability of Eastern Canada, the environmental viability as well. And it's also a question of competitiveness. You know, our airports are overflowing. And do we really want one more Ottawa-Montreal flight? Or do we want to replace that Ottawa-Montreal flight at the airport with, let's say, another flight to another city in Germany, for example? So liberating capacity at Trudeau, at Pearson, and other airports along the corridor without spending any money on the expansion of that, as well as without having to add additional lanes to the highway, are economically much more interesting to build high-speed rail. And let's not forget, high-speed rail is not just France and Japan. You know, most countries are looking at doing these types of projects that have strong economies. We're thinking Vietnam, that's building their network. In Southeast Asia, many other countries are also building or looking at it. Many countries across Europe, basically almost every European country has it. The US has just recently bought new rail cars on the Boston to Washington, and they're upping the speeds. California is going

0: ahead. You know, this is something that is worldwide. And Canada, you know, we were really lagging. And this is a piece of infrastructure we needed here. We need it on the Calgary-Edmonton. We need it on the Vancouver to Seattle and Portland. There are, we need it on the, and don't forget, Quebec to Toronto is just the first part. One day we hope to Rimouski in the east and all the way to Chicago via Detroit and Windsor in the west. So this is phase one. We have to look at it. Phase one, this is part of 21st century infrastructure for Canada.
1: That was Pierre Barriot. He is a transportation planning lecturer at UQAM and president of Gris Orange Consultant. It is 5:52. It's being called the wonder drug. Ozempic and other drugs like it have taken the world by storm. They came on the scene originally to treat diabetes, but soon enough, they became a global sensation due to their powerful side effects, weight loss. And now with a generic version officially on the market, the possibilities for what it could treat are endless, but so are the concerns. Mary J. Hampton is a consultant and healthcare columnist.
2: Now that there are some generic versions of Ozempic available in Canada, a drug that's become the go-to help with weight loss has become a lot more affordable, so theoretically a lot more people will be able to use it. A four-week supply of the generic version can be purchased for less than a third of the cost of the brand name. So it comes in at about $80 for a four-week supply as compared to the $230 for the brand name product. And that's important news for a lot of people. Nearly 10% of the adult population in Canada take GLP-1 medications like Ozempic. About 56% use it to manage their diabetes. 27% take it strictly for weight management and 12% for both. This has made Ozempic the largest publicly funded single-use cost driver in Canada. Making a medication that's become known as the wonder drug for weight loss within price reach for a lot of people who want it seems like a good news story, and in many respects it is. We need to think of a healthy mind and body as the lifelong project, and drugs like Ozempic are just a tool.
1: That was Mary Jane Hampton. She's a consultant and healthcare columnist for CBC Radio's Information Morning in Halifax. It's 5:53. Festival Sher Blues is up soon in Sherbrooke. Holly Cole performs on July 3rd. Here's her version of I Can See Clearly Now.

0: Hoikol Trio with I Can See Clearly Now, Festival Sure Blues. That starts July 2nd. It is 5:58. We're sitting at 17 degrees in Montreal, mostly cloudy skies, becoming a mix of sun and cloud this morning with a 30% chance of showers this afternoon. High of 24 degrees with the Humidex 28. Quebec City, we're sitting at 16 degrees and mostly cloudy skies right now. A mix of sun and cloud with a 60% chance of showers and a high of 23 degrees with the Humidex 28. 14 degrees with light rain in Sherbrooke right now. A mix of sun and cloud. There is a 40% chance of showers for today and a high of 22 degrees with the Humidex. It will feel like 26. UV index high or very high in most places, by the way. 11 degrees, mostly cloudy in Gaspé. A mix of sun and cloud. There's a 30% chance of showers today and a high of 21 degrees. In Mont-Tremblant, it is 12 degrees and mostly cloudy right now. A mix of sun and cloud. 30% chance of showers this afternoon. You are seeing some fog this morning and a high of 22 degrees with the Humidex 25. Here's Blake.
1: There's a Blue Line service interruption between Snowden and Park, which is expected to be resolved by 6:30 this morning. There was an issue with the Metro yesterday as well. The same, the Snowden to Park was also blocked off this morning again. And then there's traffic down the Metropolitan in the Villeray area. And then, of course, heading into the LaFontaine Tunnel, Autoroute 25, some congestion there.
0: 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I'm your host, Sean Henry. Thank you so much for waking up with us. World Report with Marcia Young is next.
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5: This is World Report. Good morning. I'm Marcia Young. The city of Montreal is mourning the victims of yesterday's daylight shooting. A police officer and a civilian were killed. Investigators are now analyzing a lengthy incel manifesto left by the gunman and trying to piece together the shooter's motives. As Gloria Enriquez reports, the community is honoring the two lives cut short.
6: A single blue rose lays on the Montreal police insignia on the floor of its headquarters. Quebec's premier and Montreal's mayor, along with other officials, placed it there in memory of Mohamed Lamine Ben Redouane. Flags are now flying at half-mast in honor of the 34-year-old police officer. Montreal's police chief, Fadi Daguerre, says he is the first member of the force to die on duty in 24 years.
7: It's a very, very sad day. It's a nightmare. But we have to be solid. We have to be solid for our lady police officer who survived.
6: He says that officer is now in stable condition. They were both.

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1: 6:10, it is Tuesday, June 23rd. 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Hello to those watching on CBC Television this hour. And hello, by the way, to those who usually listen to Quebec AM. If you weren't with us yesterday, I let you know that you will be with us for the week. We're sitting at 17 degrees right now, mostly cloudy skies in Montreal. 16 degrees is a light rain shower in Quebec City. 14 with light rain in Sherbrooke. It is 11 and mostly cloudy in Gaspé. And 12 with a few clouds in Mont-Tremblant. Coming up this half hour, a recent poll from Angus Reid reveals that Canadians have vastly different feelings about their financial future. We're going to find out why the stock market is playing a big role in the divide. Crystal Lee Ramlakan will be here with business. Gabriel Gindi will be here with sports. First, though, Blake Zaragas here with the morning commute.
2: Good morning, Quebec City. You're with us all week, as Sean mentioned. We're glad to have you here. Highway 73 North is slow as you pass by the Charny area, but it'll start to speed up, I'm guessing, soon. Then Auto

0: 20 West at Avenue Tanita. Tanyata is slow but moving as well, with the one lane open as you get onto the highway. Other than that, all is good. And if we move back to Montreal here, the Metropolitan is starting to heat up just a little bit when you're heading towards that Turcotte interchange, and especially as you get to the Carré.
1: Sean Lyons is here with news headlines.
2: Sean, we're continuing to follow the aftermath of that shooting in Côte d'Anneige yesterday. Three people were killed, including a police officer and a civilian. Learning more about who those people are. Police now talking about their investigation a little more. So we're going to be following that, as you can imagine, through the rest of the morning, the rest of the day here, as the community continues to react as well. A lot of other news to get to, including the mayor of Mirabel saying there's no reason her community should not have a train station when the new high-speed rail line is built. It comes after the announcement was made yesterday that Aalto is considering adding a station in Kingston, Ontario. Mirabel saying that they've actually got a bigger potential customer base than around Kingston, so they should get one too. And we're talking about flooding, of course, in the aftermath there, and the mitigation measures, the work underway on the West Island, also in Laval, to try to prevent the kind of flooding we've seen of late. More news is coming up at 6:30.
1: A mix of sun and cloud this morning for Montreal. There's a 30% chance of showers this afternoon and a high of 24 degrees with the Humidex 28. Quebec City, a mix of sun and cloud with a 60% chance of showers and a high of 23 with the Humidex 28. Sherbrooke, a mix of sun and cloud with a 40% chance of showers and a high of 22, Humidex 26. 6:12, a recent survey by Angus Reid found that 7 out of 10 Canadians described their finances as good or very good. Large majority of those respondents were invested in the stock market. For Canadians who described their financial situation as very poor, well, less than half had investments. Colin Mang is an associate professor of economics at McMaster University. I spoke to him during World Report. Colin Mang, good morning.
3: Thank you for having me.
1: When you read this survey, what jumps out at you?
3: Well, I mean, looking at the survey, you've got 70% of people who actually say their household finances are good or very good, and only 30% say they're in trouble. Now, 30%, that is almost one-third of people in the survey. And if you think about one-third of people in Canada, that's almost 12 million people. That is a lot of people who would say they're struggling right now in the current times. But what's even more is that the biggest issue that the survey identified was cost of living. 61% of people said that cost of living challenges were their biggest concern. I mean, that means that of those 70% of people who say they're okay right now, about half of them are worried that they're not going to be okay tomorrow. And I think that's really the biggest thing that jumps out at me.
1: How is it that the markets are doing well when the economy is faltering and inflation is up?
3: Well, I mean, it's important to understand that the stock market is not the economy. So stocks are based on corporate profits. And over the past couple of years, we've had rising commodity prices that have helped mining and energy companies especially recently with the conflict in the Middle East and high energy prices. We've also had the financial sector perform really well. Now, when you look at the Toronto Stock Exchange, the main stock exchange in Canada, it's dominated very heavily by commodities firms and also by the financial sector. So when those two do really, really well, the stock market as a whole looks like it's gone up. In fact, over the past 2 years, the Toronto Stock Exchange has risen 68%. But at the same time, I mean, the manufacturing sector here in Canada has been hurt with the trade war in the United States. The construction industry slowed down last year, and retail sector has been shedding jobs for the past couple of months. So the stock market looks like it's doing really well because of commodities in the financial sector. But that doesn't mean the economy as a whole is doing well, because the stock market is not the whole economy.
1: If people's optimism about their own financial situation is tied to the markets, what risks does that pose?
3: Well, I mean, I think the biggest risk is what happens later this year with our trade negotiations with the United States. That's going to be the big factor as to where our economy goes. If we manage to get a deal that's very favorable, the economy is going to accelerate and profits for businesses are going to go up and the stock market will continue its rise. But if we don't get a favorable deal, then there is a risk the market could start falling. And every time that happens, investors really start to worry about their declining wealth. What you see is families when the stock market drops down, families start to cut back on spending so that they can rebuild some of the lost wealth. But of course, by cutting back on spending, that slows down the economy and it can actually lead to a deeper recession. So there's some risks as to where the economy is going to go a little bit later this year. And if that triggers a stock sell-off, that could actually push us into a deep

0: recession.
1: Right now, we're seeing high inflation in food prices and gas prices. How are people of different income levels experiencing this?
0: Yeah, that's also a really interesting thing to take a look at, because, I mean, when you look at that survey that said 70% of people think they're doing okay, 30% admit that they're really struggling right now. Well, if we look particularly at low-income and lower-middle-income Canadians, so talking about the bottom 40% of the population, over the past year, their income after taxes has only increased by about 2.5%. But food prices have been rising by about 4%. So there's a pretty large mismatch between their income and the increase in the grocery bills. Now, for about 40% of Canadian families, what this means is that their paycheck is just not keeping up with reality. And this is why you're starting to see that this issue of cost of living being such a challenge. Now, you look at the other end of the spectrum, so middle income and upper income families, their income has been growing by about 4 to 5%. So their paychecks have been keeping up with grocery prices. So there's been a big difference between people who are already doing fairly well and have higher incomes and people who are at the bottom of the income distribution who've been falling further behind.
1: Yeah, I'm wondering then, how do cost of living pressures worsen inequality in Canada?
0: Yeah, so, I mean, again, this issue that income has not, for people at the bottom, have not kept up with the price of groceries. The other thing, people who tend to be at the lower end of the income spectrum, they're more likely to be renters as well. And renters, average rent has been increasing by about 3.5%. Again, not incomes are not keeping up. And so what this has led to is people at the bottom, number one, they're falling behind because they're not able to buy as much as they did before. Their income's not kept up, but they're also not able to save. Savings is something that's really highly concentrated in people who are at the top of the income distribution, who've seen their wealth grow pretty substantially, number one, because they're able to save, and number two, because the stock market has risen so much over the past couple of years. So the cost of living challenges have really helped to grow the gap between those who are already well off and those who've been struggling.
1: What should policymakers be doing right now to help Canadians who are falling behind?
0: Well, we've actually seen a few different policies from the federal government over the past 6 months. So just recently, the government launched the new Canada Grocery and Essentials Benefit to replace the old HST rebate. It started with a one-time payment on June 5th, just a couple of weeks ago, between a few hundred dollars up to about $500 for a family of four. And there's also going to be ongoing quarterly payments, which will be 25% higher than the old GST-HST rebate. And that's targeted specifically at lower income and lower middle income households. So those families whose paychecks have not been keeping up with grocery prices. So that's one thing, just to put money into their pockets. The other challenge, though, is that over the past 5 years or so, we've had this rapid food inflation. And that's been driven by supply challenges, both in Canada and also globally. And you think about 50% of our vegetables, 75% of our fresh fruit gets imported. And there was a really bad growing season down south this year, particularly in Mexico. And that's led to really high prices for vegetables and for fruits right now. So the government's actually put $750 million over the next 7 years into building greenhouses here in Canada to increase winter food production, cut our reliance on the imports, and then also tackle that supply challenge. There's also going to be $1 billion for food hubs across the country, which will promote wholesale activity and help smaller independent grocery stores to compete. So the government's trying to tackle the food security issue by growing more food here in Canada. We'll see how successful they are.
1: Colin Mang, thanks for this.
0: Yeah, you're welcome. Thanks for having me.
1: That is Colin Mang, an associate professor of economics at McMaster University. It is 6:20. Here's Blake Sarago with the Morning Commute.
2: There's some traffic in the St. Leo area as you head down the Metropolitan, so there's going to be a bit of a delay there. Then there's also lots of volume on both sides of the LaFontaine Tunnel, whether you're leaving Boucherville or looking to get on into the tunnel from the island of Montreal. You'll experience a little bit of a slowdown there. And then heading to DeCary, of course, there's some DeCary traffic as you head down the DeCary Expressway just as you get on in the De La Savanne area. And then it frees up a little bit as you get to Snowdon.
1: Crystal Lee Ramlikan is here with the Business Report. Good morning.
3: Hey, good morning, Sean.
1: A new survey is out about the most affordable cities in Canada. Tell us the details.
3: Yes. So the survey by Royal

0: page shows half of Canadians living in the greater regions of Toronto, Montreal, and Vancouver would consider buying a primary residence in one of Canada's most affordable cities if they were able to find a job or work remotely. So Lethbridge, Alberta, tops the list of most affordable cities, followed by St. John, and then Thunder Bay, the previous top spot holder, now sits at number three. So while a lower cost of living is the main driver, Canadians are also seeking a lifestyle switch. So a more relaxed pace of life and being closer to nature are key motivators. Here's Phil Soper, who is the president and CEO of Royal LePage.
1: You really see that when you compare, say, the two extremes, boomers versus Generation Z. Only a third of boomers would consider moving to one of these affordable cities from a more expensive city, but 77%, which to me was a pretty impressive number, Generation Z said they'd be willing to relocate.
0: Now, Sherbrooke is the most popular destination among respondents in the greater Montreal area, while Edmonton remains the top ranking choice among both greater Toronto area and greater Vancouver residents.
2: Moving to retail news now, Toys R Us Canada is splitting up its business. What else can you tell us about that?
0: Yes, so a court has given the retailer permission to split up and sell the business to three buyers. The trio of deals will help the business pay off some of the millions in debt it accumulated in the run-up to filing for creditor protection in February. So the first sells the rights to the Toys R Us Canada and Babies R Us Canada names and logos, along with 150 of their trademarks, to Ad Populum. So the U.S.-based business and its affiliates own Party City and manage the company behind the Chia Pet brand and another involved with Graceland. So that's, of course, the Elvis Presley attraction in right. Tennessee. The trove of trademarks it will acquire include the rights to the Jeffrey the Giraffe mascot and the Toys R Us jingle. The second transaction will transfer 10 store leases, the brand's inventory, equipment, logistics contracts, and bank accounts and balances to a numbered company run by the current Toys R Us owner, Doug Putnam. And he has licensed to use the Toys R Us name until January of next year and hopes to extend that agreement or rebrand the business. And then the final deal will sell the lease for a store at Vaughan Mills, a mall just north of Toronto, to Fox Group Jumbo Canada, which is a retailer moving its discount home goods store into the country.
2: Thank you, Crystal Lee. We'll talk to you in the next half hour.
0: Okay, thanks, Sean.
2: Crystal Lee Ramlican with the Business Report. It is 6:24. We're sitting at 17 degrees in Montreal. It's 16 in Quebec City. It's 14 in Sherbrooke, 11 in Gaspé. It's 12 degrees right now in Mont-Tremblant. Gabriel Gindi is here with sports.
3: Usually when we think of hockey, we think of the game being played on a frozen sheet of water. But what if I told you there's a small niche community of Montrealers who play hockey underwater? Well, Ricky NG Adam is part of CAMO, that's the Club Aquatique de Montréal. That's a Montreal-based organization that hosts underwater hockey and even rugby matches. We didn't get into rugby, we're just going to talk about specifically underwater hockey. But Ricky says that he discovered the sport when a coworker brought it up that they played. He says once he heard about the sport, something clicked, and that was 12 years ago.
4: I always been attracted by water, like water sports and swimming and snorkeling. So this seemed to be like a good combination of that. That's more like, individual physical activity with a team sport. And so I thought that the two together would be great. And it was great. So really enjoyable and fun.
3: So how does the sport work? Well, for one, the water is thawed out, it goes without saying. But secondly, they use a different type of stick. So there's no shaft. All they hold is a short blade, which is similar to a smaller and thicker hockey blade. And the puck is made of lead so that it stays weighed down. So fully equipped, a player includes a stick, a snorkel, and flippers.
4: Usually preferably flat bottom between 2 and 3 meters. And it's 6 players versus 6.
3: There is a technique to the game. There's no face-off, so the teams start on each end of the surface and swim to the puck in the center, and there

0: are also no goalies. So you have forwards, midfielders, and defenders. And also, depending on where the puck is in relation to the surface, the players on the side where the puck is will go for it. But that also works in relation to keeping your breathing. Like, how do you go down? When do you come up for air? But Ricky says when you play, you focus more on your breathing, but you eventually get into it and you get into that, like, he'll explain.
1: With some practice and some experience, we can kind of plan ahead when the other player is going down, playing with the puck a couple of seconds. Usually, I think there's some studies show it's like on average 14 seconds at the bottom. So it's not that long, right? So it's not like about holding your breath for long. It's really about impulse and being able to quickly act. And then you play with the puck and you come back up, and the other player, preferably before, actually position himself before the other player comes up.
0: And there are penalties as well.
1: Underwater, in the action, in the middle of the action, it's possible to accidentally touch the other player's stick or kind of run into him or obstruct the other player. So there's, in high-level games and competition, you'll often have, like with a good referee, you'll often have all these calls.
0: Ricky says that for him, underwater hockey is kind of all-encompassing. So you have your snorkeling, as you mentioned, is swimming, and of course, the more physical aspect. Mm-hmm. That's what makes it so exciting.
1: Being in the water and swimming is enjoyable in itself, right? But then it's a little bit boring if you're doing it by yourself. Then when you set it that you have a club game and you have your teammates and you're playing for scoring against the other goal and trying to win, it creates that additional satisfaction.
0: This year, Ricky says there's going to be underwater hockey tournament at Île Sainte-Hélène at the Olympic pool. He says people from different countries show up to play. He says the community is also looking for more people. So if people are interested, there are ways to learn the basics every Tuesday at 7:30 p.m. at Piscine Joseph Charbonneau. So, Sean, did I convince you? Are you going to go play?
2: I'm going to watch. I'm going to watch and enjoy and cheer on the sidelines. So in these water, I'm there. I would like, you know, I'm not a water person. I could swim to save my life.
0: Yeah.
2: But that's about it.
0: That's the furthest you'll go.
2: That's all. I don't go into water voluntarily.
0: Sounds good.
2: Yeah. So, but I will watch. I will happily watch from the sidelines.
0: Very cool.
2: Thank you, Gabriel. It is 6:29. Let's get to some weather right now. It's becoming a mix of sun and cloud for Montreal. There's a 30% chance of showers this afternoon and a high of 24 degrees with a humidex 28. Quebec City, a mix of sun and cloud with a 60% chance of showers and a high of 23, humidex 28. UV index high or very high in both cases, by the way. Sherbrooke, sitting at 14 degrees right now with some light rain. A mix of sun and cloud is in the forecast. There is a 40% chance of showers and a high of 22 with a humidex 26. Coming up after the 6:30 news, we're going to talk about agriculture and how the heavy rain and the recent flooding affects all of that. Right now, here's Blake Saraga with the morning commute.
3: Good morning to our friends in Laval. As you head down the 13 on your way through St. Dorothy to the island of Montreal, there's some congestion there. And then once you get to Montreal, of course, that metropolitan, super, super congested at this time in the morning. And the traffic at the Lafontaine Tunnel entrance is just getting worse and worse. So expect the delay there.
4: This is CBC News. Good morning, it is 6:30. I'm Sean Lyons with your CBC News from Montreal.
5: In these difficult times, Montreal stands united in grief, solidarity, and support for all those carrying the weight of this tragedy.
4: That is Montreal's Mayor Soraya Martinez-Ferrada reacting yesterday evening to a deadly shooting in Côte de Neige in Montreal. Three people were killed, including the alleged shooter, a police officer, and another person also died in the incident that happened yesterday afternoon. Police investigation is continuing. The community remains in shock this morning. Meanwhile, we are also learning more about those who lost their lives in yesterday's shooting. Our own Rowan Kennedy is following this story for us this morning, and he joins me live in studio. Rowan.
6: Sean, Montreal police are mourning the loss of one of their own. Last night, Montreal police released the identity of the

0: officer involved in the shooting, 34-year-old Mohamed Lamine Ben Radwan, lost his life. He joined the force in 2021. Chief Fadi Daguerre says he met him several occasions. He says Ben Radwan was committed to protecting Montrealers. He's the first member of the force to die on duty in 24 years.
1: It's a tragic moment. It's a real nightmare. You know, when we become a police officer, we become a police officer knowing the risk.

0: also now know the identity of the other victim killed in the shooting. CBC News has confirmed it was Michael Mizrahi who died in the shooting. Mizrahi immigrated from Israel and ran a clothing store here in Montreal. Rabbi Saul Emanuel from the Jewish Community Council of Montreal says he was a ray of light in the city's Jewish community.
1: Mr. Mizrahi was a well-known person around this particular area. He started off years ago going around in a truck selling suits. Later on, he opened up a place where you could come and order suits from him. And whenever you saw him, always with a smile on his face, always with that friendly look.
0: And Sean, we are expecting the mayor to be out in the borough this morning meeting with people as the police investigation into the incident continues.
2: Thank you very much. Rowan Kennedy reporting live this morning, and we'll be on this story through the day today. As Rowan was mentioning, that police investigation is underway. We are starting to learn some more details as well. Our colleagues over at Hadzio Canada are confirming the shooter distributed a violent incel manifesto targeting women and using misogynist language. Meanwhile, Quebec's independent police watchdog is leading the investigation now. 10 BEI investigators are being deployed. The SQ will be leading, meanwhile, there a parallel criminal investigation. Shifting gears, turning to some other news now this morning, where the Archdiocese of Quebec City is expected to pay out more than $31 million to victims of alleged abuse going back decades. A settlement's been reached in a class action lawsuit involving dozens of plaintiffs. It was authorized back in 2022. It includes $31.5 million in compensation, as well as a letter of apology from the Archdiocese. About 200 plaintiffs are in the class right now. Lawyers say more could still join. The case is going to be back in court on July 30th to be approved by a judge. The mayor of Mirabel says there is no reason her region shouldn't get its own station along the planned high-speed rail line that's due to run from Toronto all the way to Quebec City. Yesterday, the federal transport minister announced some modifications to the projected corridor, including a possible route change that would add a station in Kingston, Ontario. Mirabel's mayor, Huxen Terrien, says her region actually has a larger potential passenger base than Kingston, making it a good spot for a stop. Terrien says opposition to the high-speed rail line, though, in her area remains very high, but if it's going to go ahead anyway, it needs to reflect the needs of the area. She's also welcoming word that Aalto is going to seriously consider the demand that the corridor in the area be moved slightly further north to use lands that have already been expropriated. Talking about flood mitigation now in Pierrefonds Roxborough, saying it's looking at more ways to mitigate flash floods in the future. More than 150 millimeters of rain falling on the weekend. Homes in the area were flooded for the fourth time in the last few years. Pierrefonds Borough Mayor Jim Bayes says in 2017 and 2019, the floods there were different because they were caused by the rising water levels from the river. He says after those floods, the city put a number of measures in place, but in 2024 and then again this year, sudden heavy rains caused the floods, which he says require different solutions.
3: Those measures are not activated when you have, you know, in 2 hours, 150 to 170 millimeters of rain. So what we're talking about is that intense rain that comes in a short period of time that absolutely involves other measures that are long-standing measures and permanent. And the mayor mentioned it. We have to look at sponge parks. We have to look at how do we canal the water into the water retention areas.
2: Meanwhile, in Laval, officials hoping to mitigate flood level and floods there as well. The city is going to expand its green space to absorb rainwater to head off flooding. It'll be investing more than $100 million to modernize water infrastructure as well. But as Melissa Francois tells us, some residents think all of that should have been done much earlier.
4: On the Castille Street in Laval, crews are replacing a water main. Mayor Stéphane Boyer says the pipe's diameter will increase from 45 centimeters to 2.4 meters, significantly boosting the network's capacity.
5: So now those pipes will act more like a reservoir that will give us time to treat the water.
4: The city already planned to invest $100 million this year in various projects to improve its water infrastructure. The mayor says the spending is needed to modernize Laval's aging water network. Today, the province announced an additional $21 million to create and enhance green space across the city to help absorb rainwater. In the neighborhood, many residents like Michel Abidjaoud say the investments are welcome but overdue.
6: Certainly, if this is what should be done, because it's horrible. Like when this happened, the floods, like two years ago, it was horrible.
4: The mayor acknowledges Laval is playing catching up, but says the city is now accelerating efforts to make up lost ground. Melissa Francois, CBC News, Laval.
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1: Thank you, Sean. That's Sean Lyons from the CBC Montreal Newsroom. Good morning. I'm Sean Henry. This is Daybreak on CBC Radio 1, the CBC News app, CBC Listen, CBC Television. This half hour, it is Tuesday, June 23rd. And again, good morning to those who usually listen to Quebec AM. You are with us for the week, and we're happy to have you. It's 17 degrees, mostly cloudy in Montreal. It's 16 degrees. It's a light rain shower in Quebec City. Sherbrooke, 14 degrees with light rain. It is 11 degrees, mostly cloudy in Gaspé. It's 12 with a few clouds in Mont-Tremblant. The Daybreak text message line is always open, 514-566-9066. Coming up this half hour, we're going to stick with the weather and rainfall and the impact on agriculture this time around. First, over to Blake Sirago with the morning commute.
2: Happy to report, Sean, that there's no major accidents on the road right now. No accidents at all that I'm seeing. But what I do know is that the Blue Line service is back to normal for the Metro. There is a lot of traffic now as well in the Metropolitan on between the Anjou and Turcotte interchange. No accidents, though, so that's good. And then good morning again to our friends in Quebec City. If you're crossing the Fleuve Saint-Laurent right now on the Pont du Québec, where Route 175 meets 136, you're going to experience a bit of traffic. There are some closures as you get off the bridge as well.
1: Thank you. Let's get to some weather right now. Montreal becoming a mix of sun and cloud this morning. There's a 30% chance of showers this afternoon at a high of 24 with the Humidex at 28. For Gaspé, we're expecting a mix of sun and cloud with a 30% chance of showers and a high of 21 degrees. Mont-Tremblant, mix of sun and cloud, 30% chance of showers this afternoon. You might still see some fog this morning and a high of 22 degrees with the Humidex 25. It's 6:38. The recent heavy rains has impacted people in the West Island here in Montreal, but extreme weather events like this also have potentially huge consequences for farmers across Quebec. Christian Kaiser is a representative of Eastern Township's dairy farmers. He runs a dairy farm in Saint-Hermenegilde. He joins us on the line. Good morning. Can you hear me? I think we're having trouble reaching Christian Kaiser. Can you hear me? And that is live radio. That does happen from time to time. We'll try to reconnect with him in just a moment. All right. And so we were hearing faint Mr. Kaiser. Hold on a second. Mr. Kaiser, good morning. It's a little faint, Mr. Kaiser, but can you hear us? All right, we are going to try to reconnect with Christian Kaiser in just a moment. Let me tell you what's happening on the current this afternoon. It's weather-related as well. This morning, it's weather-related as well. Coming up on the current. Now, when we think of seasonal affective disorder, we tend to think of those who get sad in the winter, but others struggle with the disorder in the summer, and it can be hard to deal with in a season when there's pressure to have a great time. So Matt Galloway is going to look at summer seasonal affective disorder, and that is coming up on the current after the 8:30 news. I'm just going to check and see if we have Mr. Kaiser. We don't have him yet, but we're going to tell you about something else that we've been talking about. As you know, yesterday in Côte-des-Neiges NDG, a tense afternoon in Côte-des-Neiges NDG, and we are following everything that happened, the aftermath of it, and how communities recovering, how police officers are dealing with this, and the investigation, of course. As we know, an SPVM officer and a citizen died yesterday in Côte-des-Neiges after police responded to calls about an armed individual. A suspect is also dead, and another police officer and another person were injured but are now stable. Here is Premier Christine Fréchette responding to yesterday's events.
3: The tragic events have deeply shaken the people of Montreal and more broadly, all Quebecers. And I'm personally deeply shocked and saddened by what has occurred. On behalf of the government of Quebec and on my own behalf, I would first like to extend my most sincere condolences to the families and loved ones of those who lost their lives doing their duty. My thoughts are also with those who were injured, the members of our police services, and all those who have been affected directly or indirectly by this tragedy. I've asked the President of the National Assembly to lower the Quebec flag to half-mast. And I would like to thank the police officers, first responders, emergency personnel, and all those working on the ground. Their professionalism, courage, and dedication are essential circumstances in such circumstances. As the police operation and investigation are still ongoing, it is important to allow the authorities to do their work and

0: 6:43, the recent heavy rain has impacted people in the West Island here in Montreal, but extreme weather events like this have also potentially huge consequences for farmers across Quebec. Christian Kaiser is a representative of Eastern Township's dairy farmers. He runs a dairy farm in Saint-Hermenegilde. Good morning.
1: Yes, good morning.
0: How did the heavy rain over the weekend affect farmers in the townships?
1: Well, it's the heavy rains over the weekend, plus it's been raining a lot since we were done planting. So there's quite a bit of farmers not done doing dry hay, their hay for their cow, dry cows and heifers, and so that's really hard to get done. And some fields of hay went down, so it kind of goes on the floor and it starts rotting, and some wheat fields did as well. And then there's the corn silage we feed to the cows. There's some fields along rivers and waterways that were completely flooded, and lower spots that got completely flooded, and some of that corn won't make it through. Might have a hard time having enough feed to feed their animals over the next winter.
0: Hmm. So you talked about corn. What other crops in particular are most impacted?
1: Well, whatever. None of the crops we plant in the eastern townships are made to grow underwater. So, you know, be it hay, be it corn, soybeans, wheat, barley, people with vegetables, those crops are all going to be impacted if they were underwater.
0: Yeah, strawberries too, I guess?
1: Yes. Mm. And also, it's been rainy. There's a lot of that. Lot of rain, but it's also been really cool, which is not helping the plants to grow and the ground to dry back up. And sometimes, you know, like corn, if there's a lot of rain and it doesn't wash out, but there's a lot of rain and it dries back up and it gets warm, the corn will just grow really quick after because it's a tropical plant. But it's been cool, so that's kind of stunting the growth of everything as well.
0: And some farmers recently planted seeds in their fields. And tell us, how can heavy rainfall affect those fields?
1: How can what?
0: How can the heavy rainfall affect those fields? Will they have to reseed?
1: If it was recently planted, depending on how fast the rain came down, some might have to be replanted because if it washes out, because when you work the ground and just plant, then the soil is really easy to wash away, and some of that seed might have washed away. So there might be some, but like corn, it's almost too late to plant corn again. So then you have to find something else to, like, your second best crop that will grow and give you a crop by fall. It's kind of getting late to plant the yearly crops.
0: Yeah. Well, so what happens if a farmer loses a big percentage of their crop to an event like this?
1: So there is some insurance programs farmers can sign up for. So, but that doesn't cover everything. I mean, it'll help you buy on the dairy side. We have a feed replacement insurance, but that will help you buy feed again. But it doesn't pay the cost of everything, you know, you put into the crop that you lost. And it's always, you know, it's when you get a bad year like this year, and the whole region's affected, or like even a lot of Quebec and, you know, southern Ontario, well, it's easy, you know, you get a check to buy feed, but where do you get the feed from if everyone's in the same situation?

0: how is the government helping farmers to adapt to extreme weather events like this? Mr. Kaiser? I think we're having trouble reaching Mr. Kaiser. Hi, can you hear me?
1: Yes, the
0: line's a little tricky this morning, but we appreciate you having you here. I was asking you, how is the government helping farmers to adapt to extreme weather events like this?
1: So farmers, I guess, with climate change and the changes we've been seeing, farmers are trying to find ways to adapt to like harsh and these heavy rainfalls we've had for a couple of years. And then we end up getting droughts in, you know, July and August, all of a sudden it turns really dry.
0: Yeah.
1: Farmers are trying to find ways to work with the weather. And, you know, on Dairy Farmers of Canada, we have our carbon zero by 2050. So we're trying to work on ways of lowering our impact on the environment and at the same time adapting to the changes we are having.
0: Yeah.
1: And for that, I mean, the cuts the federal government did to the research centers and the living labs really kind of hurt us and are going to hurt us in the future if that financing doesn't come back, because we really need that research on how do we do better to impact the environment less. And even more important is how do we adapt our way of doing agriculture? How do we adapt plants? How do we bring out new varieties that will be more tolerant to these heavy rains and then getting drought later on?
0: Yeah.
1: What are the changes? And we really need that financing and the research to help farmers over the next 50 to 100 mm-hmm. years adapt to the changes that are going to come.
0: Christian Kaiser, thanks for joining us this morning. There are clearly still lots to talk about and lots to figure out. Thanks for joining us this morning.
1: Thanks a lot.
0: That was Christian Kaiser. He is the vice president of the Eastern Townships Union of Agricultural Producers. 6:49, here's Blake.
2: If you're leaving Brossard, taking Highway 10, there's traffic as you get to the Champlain Bridge. And then some more action at the bridges. Autoroute 19 at Pont Papineau-Leblanc is going extremely slow right now, at least on the Montreal side. Then heading over to the VO Bridge, backed up as well right now too. If you're heading from Laval to Ahuntsic, you'll experience a slowdown. And then we did have a broken down truck on Highway 40 West at Dunbury Road, but that's been taken care of. Other than that, no major accidents to report so far this morning.
0: Thank you. 6:50, Crystal Lee Ramlikhan is back with more business news. Good morning.
3: Hi, good morning, Sean.
0: Crystal Lee, old coupons that are now worth something. Tell us more about that.
3: Yes. So Bed Bath & Beyond's famous blue and white coupons are now worth something. So this turn of events is providing the ultimate vindication for diehards who held on to them. You know, long after it really made sense, to be honest. I might call them hoarders, but anyway, the retailer stopped accepting them in 2023 when it filed for bankruptcy and closed its stores. It relaunched online later that year, and the online store offered coupons for 20% off a single item, but did not accept those paper coupons. And now Bed Bath & Beyond is reopening some bricks and mortar stores. And at the opening of the first stores in Nashville this past fall, staff handed out coupons at the door where people were very excited and even took selfies with them. So that outpouring inspired Bed Bath & Beyond to run a contest to find the oldest coupon. So to be eligible, shoppers must bring in their old coupons by July 13th, and the grand prize is a $100,000 home renovation. Mm. That's not a bad prize. Additional prizes include $500 and $100 gift cards. And the chain plans to continue to honor expired coupons after the sweepstakes ends. Now, Sean, Bed Bath & Beyond got its start back in 1971. The company didn't run sales and didn't spend a lot in advertising. Instead, it used that coupon offering 20% off any item. So shoppers, you know, they stockpiled those discounts because cashiers would usually accept them even if they were expired. But, you know, by 2020, executives said coupons were eating into profit. And the company tried to lessen its dependence by introducing a membership model.

0: model. But 2 years later, executives acknowledged that was a mistake and they had underestimated the shopper's coupon attachment. And it was, you know, just one of a series of wrong turns that ultimately landed the retailer into bankruptcy. So, yeah, there's been a lot of talk, a lot of controversy, a lot of, you know, excitement around these coupons. Mm-hmm. Do you remember them coming in the mail?
1: No, I don't remember it coming in the mail. But every time you say coupons, the first thing I think of right away is that reality show about extreme couponing and the fact that grocers and stores had to change their rules because of that reality show. It's all I could think of when you say coupons away.
0: Yeah, but that's not fair. That's not fair. If those people found a system to, you know,
1: I guess they found a way.
0: Yeah, work
1: they,
0: for them.
1: And they did, and so they did, and it was a very interesting television. But like every time now someone says coupons, I think of that show right away. There you go.
0: I know, and they're just standing there and they're like, ooh, I hope that all these coupons are gonna work.
1: And they normally do. Thank you, Krista Lee.
0: Thanks, Sean.
1: Krista Lee Rad-McCann with the Business Report.
2: You know what they say, huh?
1: What?
2: Don't hate the player, hate the game.
1: There you go.
2: Like, why make all those rules? Hey, if you're taking advantage of couponing, you should be able to maximize your...
1: Well, it worked for a very long time, that's for sure.
2: And then, it goes mainstream.
1: Until it didn't.
2: House always wins, right? My God.
1: Yeah, well, that reality show, I think, no longer on the air. But at any rate, sports.
2: Yes. So, there are four matches in two groups yesterday at the Men's World Cup. We'll start in Group J between Jordan and Algeria. Algeria was able to take it 2-1, and by doing so, they've eliminated Jordan. Algeria dominated possession despite Jordan being in the lead until slightly after the first half. In the 82nd minute, Algeria's Nadir Ben Bouali secured the win, robbing Jordan a chance of getting a World Cup point. So Algeria plays Austria next on Saturday. Still staying in Group J, Argentina beat Austria 2-0. And who else but Argentina's most valuable player got things on track for the team?
3: There it is. In terms of scoring in World Cup finals, you are looking at the greatest of all time.
2: Yeah, they're talking about Lionel Messi. He started things off, but oh no, he wasn't done.
3: And a great stop by Schlager. But is Messi going to crown it all himself? He has to. Well, this truth is stranger than fiction.
2: So that goal was pretty crazy. Messi danced around four defenders, including the goalie, to score. That's his second in the game and fifth of the tournament. And he broke some records yesterday, according to the Guinness Book of World Records. So some records include most FIFA World Cup finals goals by a player with 18, most FIFA World Cup matches played by an individual with 28 matches, most World Cup matches won by a player with 18,
1: wow,
2: and the most time played in the tournament with 2,500 minutes. So yeah, let's go to Group I. France beat Iraq 3-0. France's Kylian Mbappe scored two, one of which early, and then Ousmane Dembele concluded scoring for France. And in an entertaining match between Norway and Senegal, one of the world's other best players didn't disappoint.
4: Slipping it through for Haaland! Nusa going in there, Haaland couldn't take it either.
2: You just heard Erling Haaland of Norway score two of the team's three goals, and both goals were absolutely stunning. The first goal was on the receiving end of a beautiful pass, and Haaland, who has a heavy foot, got one past a Senegalese goalkeeper. And the second goal, Haaland is in the box, and a high pass comes, and he boots it in. He boots the ball midair, again beating the goalie. But he says that he doesn't even know what he's doing out there.
5: It's like many other things. I'm just really good at scoring goals, and I'm quite lucky. I don't know what I'm doing, but that's just how it is.
2: I think we all know what he's doing. Two goals on five shots for Haaland, and he's a freak of an athlete. He's 6'5". His maximum recorded sprint speed is 36 kilometers an hour, and he can also jump up to 51 inches. Senegal, however, did not have their foot on the brakes. They tried clawing back, but it was not enough. They lose to Norway 3-2, and Norway has played well in this tournament. Now they're reaping the benefits of their success. It's the first time in 28 years that Norway makes it to the knockout stage, and unfortunately for Iraq and Senegal, they just got caught in a really good group with France and Norway. But those two teams, France and Norway, of course, will continue. Meanwhile, Senegal and Iraq will probably have the tournament concluded for them. So that's

0: But it is.
1: Thank you.
0: Thank you.
1: It is coming up on 657. Vancouver's Jasper Sloan, yep, took a few years off from music to start a family. His new single is about the feelings of early parenthood. Here's Jasper Sloan, yep, with Love and Worry.

0: That is Love and Worry by Jasper Sloan Yip. 6:58, Sean Lyons is here with news headlines.
1: And Sean, we're continuing to follow the aftermath of that shooting in Côte d'Anneige yesterday. Three people were killed, including a police officer and another person in the neighborhood. We're getting more details about who the victims were here. And of course, the police investigation itself continuing. So we're following that story. We will continue following that story throughout the day today. A lot of other news to get to as well, including PQ leader Paul Saint-Pierre Plamondon saying he wants to open up now a public dialogue about plans for a Quebec sovereignty. The PQ releasing its what it's calling its blue book yesterday with all of its plans to the road towards sovereignty. And we're also talking flood mitigation and hearing from officials out on the West Island about how they want to prevent the kind of flash flooding we've been seeing recently. More news is coming up at 7:30.
2: Lots of traffic on the Victoria Bridge here. The Jacques Cartier Bridge and the Victoria Bridge. Traffic on all the bridges, and then St. Leonard down the Metropolitan just keeps getting worse and worse as you head to the Turcotte Interchange. And then again, once you get to the Carrie.

0: Hi, my name is Shireen, and I just bought some cream for my morning coffee. 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
1: It is 7:10. It is Tuesday, June 23rd. Good morning. I'm Sean Henry. Thank you for joining us. We're sitting at 18 degrees in Montreal. It's 15 in Quebec City. It's 14 in Sherbrooke, 13 in Gaspé. Right now, sitting at 12 degrees in Mont-Tremblant. Busy half hour here this morning. Let's get right to it. First with Blake Saraga and the morning commute.
2: Thanks, Sean. If you're heading from Laval to Montreal on the 13 in the St. Dorothy area, you'll experience a bit of a slowdown. But once you reach that Bois de Liesse area, it starts to get a bit better around Gouin West. Then if you're leaving Ganawage, the entrance to the Mercier Bridge, there's a bit of volume there as well. So expect a little bit of a delay. And then if you're coming from Longueuil to Montreal, the Jacques Cartier Bridge has been pretty backed up this morning. So expect a delay there as well.
1: Thank you. Sean Lyons is here with news headlines.
3: Continuing to follow the investigation, Sean, into that shooting in Côte d'Neige yesterday. Three people, including a police officer and another person, were killed in the incident. The investigation continues. Meanwhile, we're learning more about those who were killed in yesterday's incident, including that police officer who'd been with the Montreal Force for about 5 years when the shooting happened yesterday. A lot of other news to get to as well, including the PQ laying out its vision for what a sovereign Quebec would look like. Its blue book was released yesterday. And we're talking flood mitigation, of course, and officials on the West Island still looking at better ways to prepare, especially now with the increase in the incidence of flash flooding caused by heavy, heavy rains. More news coming up at 7:30.
1: All right. Thank you, Sean. Let us get into that conversation right now. An SPVM officer and a citizen died yesterday in Côte d'Neige after police responded to a 911 call about a sighting of an armed individual. The officer has been

0: identified as Mohamed Lamine Ben Redwan. The citizen has been identified as Michael Mizrahi. A suspect is also dead. Another officer and a citizen were injured. A major police operation took place in the area, blocking the roads around the Courtrai and Trans Island Avenues, including the Carey Expressway. Citizens in the area were urged to stay indoors and lock the doors. Others were told to avoid the area. Here's Brendan Alkaim, who was in his apartment close to where it all happened.
1: Oh, it's complete shock to think that something like this unfolded in such a community and family area is just beyond belief. At first, it sounded like construction site sounds, but it was a bit different. And what struck me is when I went to look outside, there's a park that stretches the length of our complex, and you know the kids that were playing in the park, their parents literally yanked them off the play structure to just run and get out of here. And so that was clear that something was wrong. And then 5 minutes later, the gunshots continued. And then the swarm of police just didn't stop. So it was like nothing we've ever seen.
0: Marcel Savard is the former deputy director of the Sûreté du Québec. He joins us on the line to talk about the operation. Thanks for talking to us this morning.
2: Well, good morning.
0: What more do we know about the police officer who lost his life yesterday?
2: Well, the police officer was among the first police responder that had the call from 911. And they had, in their thoughts, they had the mandate of locating the shooter, because the call was about multiple shots heard and active shooters in the area. So you could imagine right now that the police officers that are going on the site are very, very aware and mentally quite high, because we don't heard that kind of situation very, very often in the province of Quebec. We heard that kind of situation down south, south of the border. But here in Quebec, it's very rare. So, and we cannot imagine that the police officer are going to get on the site, let's say, with 20 police officers. It's coming two by two police officers, two duo, and then two more duos, and two more duos, and again and again. So the first duos, their mandate is still locating the guys, the shooter.
0: Right.
2: And then after that, when they have an idea where the shooter might be, they have to get into a contact with him. And when we say a contact, it could mean that they know exactly where he is, they can talk to him, or they're in a shooting confrontation, and that's the case here. So right now, their second mandate is eliminate the threat very quickly as possible. If the guy surrendered and spread eagle on the ground, that's it.
0: Right. I would ask you this, because that's a lot of details and information. When police officers get to the scene, you say they get to the scene in pairs. I'm wondering, while all that's happening and it's slow and it develops, for lack of a better term, what kind of perimeter does police put in place to protect the public during an event like this?
2: Yeah, there is the first, what we call the inner perimeter, that will surround the threat itself. If there is negotiations between the shooters and the police officer, that's the inner perimeter. Then we have a second, an outer perimeter, and everybody between the inner perimeter and the outer perimeter will be taken out and will be asked to either lock themselves down in their house, or they will be taken away from the perimeter. That's the emergency response.
0: Right.
2: Then come the investigation perimeter, which it helps the investigator to make the investigation. When we're in the emergency response, the perimeter itself, the investigation perimeter, is all about being careful of what's going on. What kind of in the and we say in French les indices. So we're trying to find everything that could help the investigation, and

0: while the time is passing by, mm-hmm. that comes with the in-depth investigation. And now, in fact, we have two in-depth investigations. One is will be done by the BEI, Bureau mm-hmm. des Enquêtes Indépendantes, because there was a civilian that lost his life. And the other will be done by the SQ for the police officer that has been shot dead,
1: yeah.
0: and the other that's been shot and injured. So this is the SQ that will be taking care of this in-depth investigation.
1: Right, and not to mention that this was all happening in a densely populated area.
0: Yeah, that's right. And could you imagine right now that the people that the investigation that will be the BEI investigation will probably be talking to the same witnesses, and will be the crime scene investigation exactly the same as the SQ. So it needs a very high coordination between the two, because we're kind of making the investigation like if we would produce the case in court. That will not be the case, because the guy, the shooter is dead. But even though there will be an investigation mm-hmm. that's exactly the same as if we would present the case in front of a court.
1: Right. Mr. Saval, let's hear from Montreal Police Chief Eddie Derrera, what he had to say yesterday.
2: It's a very, very sad day. It's a nightmare. And but we have to be solid. We have to be solid for our lady police officer who survived, and we're all behind her.
1: As a former deputy director of a police force like the SQ, how does someone like Fadi Daguerre balance the role of leading a major operation while having to contact and support family members of the officer who died and the officer who was injured?
0: Yeah, the first mandate of a director like Mr. Daguerre is taking care of the people in such a situation, because he has professionals that are taking care of the operation itself. They know exactly what to do. They know how to manage the situation, and they know exactly how to make the investigation and protect the population.
1: Right.
0: What's important for him is taking care of his troops and taking care of the family. And he will probably in the next few days go on patrolling with officers on night shift, evening shift, and just showing them that what we're doing as police officer is very important. I believe in you,
1: yeah.
0: and I can do exactly the same job as you do on a day-to-day basis. Yeah. That's very important for him, and that's important for the troops to know that their boss understand what their feeling are at the moment.
1: Yeah, I bet officers across the province are feeling the same way this morning. Mr. Saval, before you go, I want to ask you, what do we know about the suspect?
0: Well, what we know is we have to be very careful between what we know and what we can find on social media,
1: sure.
0: and what we know exactly. He's coming from Alberta. He's been said that he's from a mentality of incel. You've been talking about that. And right now, he has provided a manifest. And in the manifest, that will be studied by profilers from police officers, psychologists, to know exactly what he was talking about,
1: right.
0: if his motive is really in self. And when doing this, all the police forces learn about what kind of mentality those person could have. The guy finds himself into being very violent, using a firearm, and wanting to kill people. But what can we learn about this?
1: Mm-hmm.
0: And how can we train the police officers and the investigator to be proactive
1: yeah.
0: in preventing that kind of situation? That's the kind of thing we will learn. And from there, we have to be very careful of the motive itself.
1: Yes. Marcel Saval, thanks for joining us this morning. We appreciate your time this morning.
0: My pleasure. Have a good day.
1: You too. That was Marcel Savard. He's the former deputy director of the SQ. Let's get into that last part of the conversation and Marcel Savard's answer with Mathieu Collin. He is the scientific director of the UNESCO

0: co-chair in prevention of violent radicalization and extremism. Good morning. Thanks for talking to us.
1: Hi, thanks for having me.
0: When something like this happens, what questions do you ask first?
1: Well, I mean, a lot of questions, and I think that the extremist threat landscape has become very complex and very diverse this past decade. And I think that yesterday's attack was a good illustration of that, like what kind of ideology it is, what kind of personal grievances it is, and et cetera. And you see that with yesterday's attack, you have all these different parts within the manifesto that are mixed with political agendas, with ideological agendas as well. And it is very hard to unpack what is really at stake here in the manifesto, even though ideological influences that are well known among the researchers are beginning to be uncovered.
0: Now, all of this, again, we should stress, still under investigation. But what more can you tell us about the manifesto that was reportedly distributed? And it was a violent incel manifesto targeting women.
1: Yeah, so I think that there is, again, a lot to unpack here. But there are mainly two main dimensions, I would say. So the first dimension is a strong anti-capitalist ideology. So he was aiming at CEO, he was aiming at billionaires, he was referencing Mao, Stalin, Lenin, and the French Robespierre. So a lot of very diverse ideological references. But this political agenda was underscoring a more global or general ideology, that is to say the incel ideology, so hatred for women. So for those who don't know, incel ideology is the fact that some men consider themselves at the bottom of the sexual hierarchy. They consider themselves deprived of any chance of romantic encounters or sexual relations, and they start to develop a very strong hatred against women. And this is very clear within the manifesto, that all these different kind of political ideas were just underscoring this hatred for women and the fact that this person was struggling romantically or sexually.
0: Maître Collin, you study different forms of radicalization. Can you talk to us about why someone might go to some extreme measures?
1: Well, there's a lot of questions unanswered there. So we don't know exactly what was his process of radicalization. We don't know exactly what or who he was targeting here in Montreal, traveling from Alberta. So, of course, there's a lot of questions. But we know for sure that online radicalization has been a huge deal within the past few years, I would say. So you have different subcultures, especially incel subculture, but also far-right subculture, that are, for example, sanctifying or almost worshipping mass killers or terrorists, and etc. And it is striking, and maybe it is just a coincidence, but it is striking that the end of the manifesto from yesterday's attack was ending exactly like the end of another manifesto that was published in Britain a few weeks ago during the San Diego terrorist attack by two far-right perpetrators. So these guys usually learn from themselves, inspire from themselves, and read each other's manifestos. So, of course, online radicalization can be a huge deal within these ideological trends, but we will have to wait to know for sure what exactly drove his kind of radicalization.
0: Right. Again, all still under investigation. What will you be watching for as the investigation unfolds?
1: Well, I think first, again, what was exact his exact ideological influences, and of course, if he was in contact with communities or subcultures. So, was he on incel forums, for example? Was he part of some very violent manosphere communities? So, these will be very valuable evidence in order to dress a portrait or a profile in order to analyze this kind kind of person. But of course, we will have to wait for the investigation. But I would like also to remind the public that incel ideologies has already killed here in Canada, both in 2018 and in 2020. So unfortunately, these kinds of ideologies are really present.

0: students here in Canada and are growing.
1: Thanks for joining us with your thoughts this morning.
0: Thank you.
1: That was Mathieu Collin. He is a scientific director of the UNESCO Chair in the Prevention of Violent Radicalization and Extremism.
2: This is a project for literally.
1: 727, here is Gabriel Gindi with sports.
3: We have some sports headlines. So Tennis Canada has announced that it wants to renovate IGA Stadium. It says that it has selected a redevelopment scenario. So that includes the construction of a new three-season venue at the stadium. And they say it's an initiative to modernize the facility. They go on to say, and I quote, the construction of a new tennis stadium combined with the comprehensive redevelopment of Tennis Canada's infrastructure at Park Jerry emerges as the most sustainable, responsible, practical, and forward-looking solution for the tournament. In other news, the 2026 NHL Hockey Hall of Fame class was released. Players include Boston Bruins' Patrice Bergeron, Nashville Predators' longtime goalie Pekka Rinne, the father of Matthew and Brady Tkachuk, Keith Tkachuk, St. Louis Blues' longtime legend, was also selected, and who can forget Montreal Canadiens legend Carey Price? He was also chosen. Montreal's all-time leader. He wins with 361 in 712 games. He's one of five goalies in NHL history to win the Vezina Trophy as the best goalie in the league and the Hart Trophy as the most valuable player to his team in the same season. For his career, he had a goals against average of 2.51 and a 9.17 save percentage. And of course, he helped Montreal reach the finals in 2021. Price also played internationally for Canada, winning gold at the 2014 Winter Olympics, the World Cup of Hockey in 2016, and the 2007 IIHF World Junior Championships. And finally, a blockbuster trade in the NBA. Giannis Antetokounmpo was traded to the Miami Heat. The Bucks have dealt the future Hall of Famer and Bobby Portis to the Miami Heat in exchange for Tyler Hero, Khalil Ware, Jamie Jaskis Jr., Kasparis Iakuchionis, three first-round picks, including number 13 in 2026, and one pick swap and one 2023 second rounder. The first round picks in 2031 and 2033 will be protected. Antetokounmpo played 13 seasons in Milwaukee. So now 31, the Athens native is a two-time MVP award winner, NBA Finals MVP, a 10-time All-Star, and was Defensive Player of the Year recipient in 2020. He averaged 24.1 points in his career.
1: Thank you.

0: 729, sitting at 18 degrees in Montreal. It's 15 in Quebec City. It's 14 in Sherbrooke. 13 in Gaspé. 12 in Mont-Tremblant. Here's Blake with the morning commute.
1: Couple incidents to report on the roads. Two broken down vehicles. Actually, could be more than two. We have one on Highway 825 North near Hochelaga Street. And then 40 West at Cavendish Boulevard. It says vehicles are broken down. So watch out for that. Stay vigilant if you're passing by there. And then good morning to our friends in Quebec City, the Trans-Canada Highway 20.
2: This is CBC News. Good morning, it is 7:30. I'm Sean Lyons with your CBC News from Montreal.
3: It's a tragic moment, it's a real nightmare.
4: In these difficult times, Montreal stands united in grief, solidarity.
2: Montreal's police chief and Montreal's mayor among the many reacting to the deadly shooting in the city yesterday afternoon. Three people were killed when the gunshots rang out in Côte des Neiges. When it was over, a police officer and another person were dead. The shooter was also killed. As the investigation gets underway, we're also learning more about those who died in yesterday's incidents. To that end, Montreal police mourning the loss of one of their own, a 34-year-old officer among the victims of the shooting. Another person also being identified, Rowan Kennedy, has the latest.
5: It's always with that friendly look.
6: Rabbi Saul Emanuel says Michael Mizrahi was well known in Montreal's Jewish community. He ran a clothing store in the city.
5: He started off years ago going around in a truck selling suits. Later on, he opened up a place where you could come and order suits from him. And whenever you saw him, always with a smile on his face.
4: I know today is difficult.
6: Montreal's mayor says people are in shock after yesterday's shooting. Soraya Martinez-Ferrada is also mourning the police officer killed in the incident. 34-year-old Mohamed Lamine Ben Radouan joined the force in 2021.
4: In these difficult times, Montreal stands united in grief, solidarity, and support for all those carrying the weight of this tragedy.
6: Police Chief Fadi Daguerre says he met him on a few occasions.

0: Asians. He says Ben Redouane was committed to protecting Montrealers.
1: You know, when we become a police officer, we become a police officer knowing the risk. We don't expect never this to happen. It's a tough moment, very, very difficult moment.
0: Ben Redouane is the first member of the force to die on duty

0: a violent incel manifesto targeting women and using misogynist language. From the very beginning, officials have cautioned against jumping to conclusions until all the facts come to light. To that end, the domestic security minister, Yan Lafreniere, was asked last night about a video circulating online purporting to suggest the civilian may have been shot by an officer in the chaos.
1: There have been some rumors, there have been some information stating that the civilian was shot by a police officer. This is not the kind of information that we can share at this moment. It's really the Bureau des Enquêtes Indépendantes that will conduct the investigation. And this is their duty to first to conduct the investigation with DSQ. This is the neutral organization that was involved with that. And we'll see what are the results. But for the moment, we're not going to do any comments about that.
0: 10 BEI investigators are being deployed to look into what happened. And as the minister mentioned, the SQ will also be carrying out a parallel investigation. To all the news now, as police in Quebec City are investigating a suspicious death there. The remains of a woman were found in a wooded area in Lévis on the South Shore. A man in his 60s is in custody and is being questioned. Many of the details not yet known, but officials in Quebec City say an investigation led them to a spot in Lévis where the body was recovered yesterday. Turning to politics now, and PQ leader Paul Saint-Pierre Plamondon says he is hoping to open up a dialogue with Quebecers about his party's vision for a sovereign Quebec. Party unveiled its blueprint for a new country during a meeting last night with a 500-page document called Le Livre Bleu, or the Blue Book. It covers a range of issues, including public finances, culture, identity, and the steps needed to move to full sovereignty after that decision is made. Defense, also a key subject, with plans for a Quebec military and efforts to share and to have that new nation join international organizations such as NATO and NORAD. The chapter on relations with First Nations and Inuit have not yet been included, with plans to release that later this year after dialogue and consultations with those communities. The Archdiocese of Quebec City is expected to pay out more than $31 million to victims of alleged abuse going back decades. A settlement has been reached in a class action lawsuit involving dozens of plaintiffs. It was authorized back in 2022. It includes $31.5 million in compensation as well as a letter of apology. About 200 plaintiffs are in the class right now. The case is due back in court on July 30th to be reviewed and approved by a judge. And finally, the City of Montreal says it's developing new ways to mitigate flash floods in the future on top of looking to add more sponge parks and more retention basins. Torrential rains fell on the West Island in a matter of hours Saturday, flooding some residents' homes there for the fourth time since 2017. Paula Diane Perez explains.
2: Pierrefonds officials say the 2017 and 2019 floods were different from the more recent ones. They were caused by the spring overflow of the Rivière des Prairies. The borough says in 2024 and 2026, heavy rains caused the floods.
3: Virtually impossible. We'll have to redo the whole thing from scratch.
2: Jean-Luc Martel is a construction engineering professor with ETS who specializes in stormwater management. He says the city's water network was not made to handle so much water in such a short period of time.
3: It's not realistic to think that the city will have the resources and the funds necessary to actually update the stormwater management system.
2: Montreal Mayor Soraya Martinez-Ferrada says existing flood maps pinpoint areas at risk due to rising water bodies. That includes low-lying areas. But the Montreal Metropolitan Community is now working on models to track areas vulnerable to heavy rain.
4: That's one of the things that we need to address in order to make sure that the measure and preventive measure that we're going to do are going to be done in the areas that have the most risk.
2: Martel says Montreal may actually be ahead of the pack when it comes to heavy rain flood mapping.
3: It's something that is new that has not been done before.
2: Martel says cities should do more to encourage residents to flood-proof their homes. Paula Diane Perez, CBC News, Montreal.
0: And that was your CBC News.
5: Thank you, Sean. Sean Lyons from the CBC Montreal News. And by the way, we are going to be speaking to the mayor of Dollard-des-Ormeaux in the 8 o'clock hour of the show. Residents there, we had one yesterday on the show, still looking for answers. So we're going to speak to the mayor and see if we can get some more from him about next steps, because some people in DDO, they experienced flooding in 2024. They were on the verge of finishing cleaning up, paying up, or they were done and enjoying moving on with their lives. And then this past weekend happened. So we will be getting into all of that with the mayor of DDO in the next half hour of the show. Good morning, by the way. I'm Sean Henry. This is Daybreak on CBC Radio 1, the CBC News app, CBC Listen. It is Tuesday, June 23rd, sitting at 18 degrees in Montreal, 15 degrees in Quebec City, it's 14 in Sherbrooke.

0: Facebook. It is 13 in Gaspé and it's 12 in Mont-Tremblant. Katie O'Malley is up in just a moment. First, here is Blake Sirago with the morning commute.
1: Let's head over to the VO Bridge. Two out of three lanes right now are moving extremely slowly. There's going to be a bit of a slowdown there and a delay. And then on the Pinneuf Bridge, leaving that Duvernay area is very backed up as well. And also good morning to our friends in Quebec City. The 20 Trans-Canada towards the Pont de Quebec where it meets the Highway 73. Lots and lots of traffic there. That's the main area right now in Quebec.
0: Thank you. It is 7:38. Parliament might be in its first week of summer break, but that hasn't slowed down the stream of infrastructure announcements from the Liberals. Energy Minister Tim Hodgson released a new national strategy for nuclear power. His party wants to build up to 10 nuclear reactors over the next 15 years. On top of that, a proposed high-speed rail line between Quebec City and Toronto could see an expanded route. For a closer look at those plans and more, Katie O'Malley is here with us. She joins us every week at this time. She writes for iPolitics. Katie, good morning.
2: Good morning.
0: Why does the federal government want to boost Canada's use of nuclear power?
2: I mean, as the minister pointed out yesterday, nuclear power, Canada's always been kind of a leader in that technology, both in terms of building reactors at home, but also a pretty thriving export market as well of that technology. So this is kind of doubling down and making sure that there is kind of a path to keep doing that moving forward. In the release, they suggested that the goal was to protect affordability for Canadians as, you know, lower electricity costs are a result of nuclear power, build economic strength, secure energy sovereignty, and help that transition to net zero by 2050, as well as bring more investment into the country and, again, export that technology abroad to sort of further that trade diversification. So in a lot of ways, this kind of checks all of the boxes that this particular government has been focusing on as far as both, you know, positioning Canada for the future generations, but also more directly responding to the global instability and the ongoing terror threats from the U.S.
0: And that second part we talked about in the introduction, Katie, we're also seeing developments on high-speed rail. What can you tell us about that?
2: Yeah, so this is really interesting. Yesterday, you had the Transport Minister, Stephen McKinnon. He was in Kingston alongside the head of Aalto, which is the Crown Corporation charged with overseeing the construction of this project. And they released the results of the first wave of consultations on the project. But that was kind of used to frame what was the big news yesterday, which is that the government is now asking Aalto to look if there's a way to develop an alternate southern route that would include a stop in Kingston. This is something that locals in Kingston, the city council, as well as the mayor, and I believe some other communities as well, have really been lobbying for Kingston to be put on that route because they say that would give, you know, thousands of people in that area direct access to the hub. What it could also do if it does involve rerouting through a southern path is align that route with the existing Highway 401 and the VIA network that's there, which could potentially lead to less need to expropriate private land, which, as you know, has been kind of a sleeper issue throughout the conversation about this. That is becoming no longer subtext. It is really text now and very much in the center. So this is theoretically a way that it wouldn't avoid it entirely. There are already some communities on that potential southern route that are now piping up and saying, hey, wait a minute, but it could remove some opposition from some other areas that have been very loudly calling on the government to reconsider.
0: Right, and I know for in terms of that stop in Kingston, I know here in Quebec, the mayor of Mirabel is saying, hey, what are we right here, you can stop right here as well. Katie, yesterday, Transport Minister Stephen McKinnon conceded that the government would likely have to expropriate land, speaking of expropriation, from some private owners to make this project work, but he defended the plan. Let's have a listen.
3: This is a project for literally the common good. This is a project for people, designed for people, to help communities.
0: But Conservative leader Pierre Poilievre not on board. What's he saying?
2: Yeah, so the Conservatives are pretty much against every aspect of this plan. They believe that it costs a lot of money, which is not untrue. It's going to be probably somewhere in the neighborhood of between $70 and $90 billion to construct. And again, that's the estimated cost now. These things do have a tendency to trend upwards. He also questions whether there's real value for money, considering that people outside

0: that kind of triangle of coverage. In other words, in Western provinces, in Atlantic Canada, might never actually get on the train once in their lifetime. So why should they have to pay their tax dollars, so many of their tax dollars, to fund it? And the Conservatives and Pierre Poilievre have also very much been supporting and vocally is sort of amplifying the concerns about the expropriation of private property, which is, that's a baseline issue for the Conservatives, like out of the gate. They have always been a party that is very concerned with private property rights and ensuring that protection. So in a lot of ways, this really allows them to put the spotlight on that aspect of a longstanding party policy. And actually, you know, I think it was last fall, you had Pierre Poilievre touring some of the communities in Ontario that could be directly affected by the construction of this line, and going to these anti-Alto rallies and really telling the crowd, hey, we're on your side. So it does have some political strength as well.
1: But Poilievre and the opposition, they keep talking about announcement fatigue, because most of the Liberals' infrastructure proposals won't put shovels in the ground or become reality until at least the end of this decade. And I'm wondering from you, how can Carney guard his voter base against that fatigue?
0: I got to tell you, I don't think that's a real thing. Okay. I think most Canadians are sensible enough to know that you cannot announce, for example, a pipeline, snap your fingers, and the thing is in place in 2 weeks. That is just not anywhere close to the reality. Now, I imagine if nothing seems to be progressing at all at, say, the 1 year mark, that could potentially lead to people asking questions about, hey, what exactly is going on here? But in general, I understand why opposition parties like to sort of claim that these things aren't happening. But the reality is this government has been in power for a little over a year. That is not a lot of time in the, you know, in infrastructure years, shall we say. And there are projects that are moving forward. You can go to the major project site and see where things are kind of moving along. Now, as the Conservatives will point out, many of those projects were already in the works before the major projects legislation and plan was announced. So probably not surprising that they're moving. But yeah, I got to say, I hear the Conservatives particularly saying that, and I don't think that's a real thing. I think Canadians, there are probably a lot of other things that I'm thinking, the expropriation of private property rights, the environmental issues, the consultation. There are a lot of risks involved in this project for the government. I just don't think that's one of them.
1: Let's stay with the Conservatives for a moment, Katie. The Conservatives also released an AI-generated ad, which is a bit of a first for a federal Canadian political party. It starts with Prime Minister Mark Carney talking about the technical recession, followed by this.
2: We haven't eaten today.
3: Yeah, we're only technically hungry, though.
4: I got laid off today.
5: Don't worry, Daddy. You're only technically unemployed.
1: Katie, what do you make of this?
0: So here's what actually I think is remarkable. If that ad hadn't been generated by AI, in other words, if this was just scripted standard production with actors reciting these lines, it wouldn't even be a blip. It is a bog standard political advertisement in every other way. The reason why it's getting attention, and not all positive attention, we should emphasize, is that these are not real people or real actors saying these lines. These are not, you know, this is not a real food line outside a real building. If you watch the video, this is all AI generated, and it is very obviously AI generated. If you watch it, there's just that uncanny valley symptom just kicks right in, and you realize that it's unsettling. And I think that by putting this out the way they did, not actually buying airtime or making it a serious ad campaign, but releasing it on social media to kind of see the reaction, I suspect the Conservatives, like other parties, I would imagine, are testing to see how far they can go, because the reality is it is a lot cheaper and faster to pump out ads using AI than it is to do it with full production values. And that's something that I think every party, not just the Conservatives, is going to be interested in the potential. But if the reaction is that you're just kind of creeping out more people than you're attracting to your message, then it may not be worth it. So I see this is really an experiment by the Conservatives to see how far they could go. I wouldn't be surprised if you see AI elements in other advertising, maybe even from other parties as well. But I think I'll be surprised if you ever see fully AI ads on the network as paid advertising, because that just seems like a heck of a risk.
1: Lastly, we've got some key deadlines coming up in the next week. What will you be watching for?
0: Yeah, so of course, speaking of major projects, the Premier of

0: Alberta has committed to coming forward to the Major Projects Office with a comprehensive plan for a pipeline that is supposed to include a private sector proponent, although I'm not sure if that's going to be the case. So everyone waiting to see what that's going to look like. And of course, although we've been told that it really is just a date, July 1st is kind of the starting period for that tripartite review of the Canada-US-Mexico trade deal. We do know that the Minister, Dominique Leblanc, is going to be meeting with his counterparts on that day. I don't know what actually will come out of that, if that's just the start of scheduling meetings, but that is definitely a marker that we're watching in terms of those continental dynamics.
1: All right, Katie, I haven't said it yet, but I'm going to tell you, have a nice month. I'm not going to talk to you until August.
0: Gosh, well, you have a wonderful month as well. I am off next week, so I'm sure we will both have lots to talk about when we return sometime in August.
1: Yes. All right. Thank you.
0: Have a good one. Bye.
1: And that is Katie O'Malley. She joins us every Tuesday at this time. At 7:48, here's Blake Sraga.
2: Victoria Bridge right now heading to Montreal is backed up. Haven't seen it like this all morning. And then the Metropolitan just keeps getting worse and worse, at least if you're heading past the Turcotte interchange towards De Kerry. If you're heading to St. Leonard, though, easy breezy. But that's not the case for most of us. Leaving Brossard is still delayed as well. But good news, though, public transit is working well for everybody.
1: Thank you. June is National Indigenous Peoples Month, which coincides with National Indigenous Peoples Day on June 21st, every June 21st. To mark the occasion, our friends at CBC Unreserved broadcast live from the Forks on Treaty One territory. Annalisa Colombe was there to celebrate the day with all of her relations. She told host Rosanna Deerchild what NIPD means to her.
3: It makes me really proud that I'm Indigenous, and when I was younger, I didn't know I was Indigenous. I was in foster care since I was 5 till I was 19, and I'm close to 17, 18. I'm learning about my culture, I'm done dancing. I graduated 2019, and I'm very excited because I was the first one in my family to graduate high school, and now I'm in community college right now to be a, I'm training, next semester I'm taking a community worker, and hopefully one day I'll be a community worker.
4: Amazing. Thank you so much for joining us. That's a wonderful story. What would you like to say to Canada today?
3: Happy Indigenous Day, everybody, and be proud who you are. No matter what people think of you and how people think you're dirty or anything like that, like racism and all that stuff, be proud that so many of us are standing up, telling them that we're still here, we're still proud, and you better get used to it.
4: Yeah! Thank you so much for sharing that message with us.
1: Annalisa Colombe is from Pukutawagon First Nation. 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Gabriel Gindy is here with sports.
5: Usually when we think of hockey, we think of playing the game, skating around on a frozen sheet of water. But there's a small niche community of Montrealers who play hockey underwater. Ricky NG Adam is part of CAMO, that's Club Aquatique de Montréal. They're a Montreal-based organization that hosts underwater hockey matches. Ricky says that he discovered the sport when a coworker mentioned that they played, and he says once he heard underwater hockey, something clicked, and that was 12 years ago.
6: I always been attracted by water, like water sports and swimming and snorkeling. So this seemed to be like a good combination of that. That's more like, individual physical activity with a team sport. And so I thought that the two together would be great. And it was great. So really enjoyable and fun.
5: So how does the sport work? Well, for one, the water is thawed out. It goes without saying you need to do that first. But secondly, they use a different type of stick. So there's no shaft. All they hold is a short blade, which is similar to a smaller yet thicker hockey blade. And the puck is made of lead so that it stays weighed down. So fully equipped, a player includes a stick, a snorkel, and flippers.
6: Usually preferably flat bottom between 2 and 3 meters. And it's 6 players versus 6.
5: And there is a technique to the game. So unlike in ice hockey, there's no face-off. So the teams start from each end of the surface and swim to the puck in the center. And of course, there's no goalie. So you have your forwards, your midfielders, and your defenders. And depending on where the puck is in relation to the surface, you know, that player on that

0: outside of the puck is where they'll go for it. But it also all works in relation to how you keep your breathing. So what techniques do you do? And Ricky says when you play, you focus on your breathing, but you develop as you become more experienced.
1: With some practice and some experience, we can kind of plan ahead when the other player is going down, playing with the puck a couple of seconds. Usually, I think there's some studies show it's like on average 14 seconds at the bottom. So it's not that long, right? So it's not like about holding your breath for long. It's really about impulse and being able to quickly act. And then you play with the puck and you come back up, and the other player, preferably before, actually position himself before the other player comes up.
0: And Ricky says there are also penalties in underwater hockey.
1: Underwater, in the action, in the middle of the action, it's possible to accidentally touch the other player's stick or kind of run into him or obstruct the other player. So there's, in high-level games and competition, you'll often have, like with a good referee, you'll often have all these calls.
0: Ricky says earlier that he reveres water sports. He loves swimming, loves staying in the water. But when it comes to underwater hockey, all the things that he loves are all encompassed into one.
1: Being in the water and swimming is enjoyable in itself, right? But then it's a little bit boring if you're doing it by yourself. Then when you set it that you have a club game and you have your teammates and you're playing for scoring against the other goal and trying to win, it creates that additional satisfaction.
0: So Ricky, along with Camus, they're organizing a tournament that'll be played at Ile Sainte Helene at the Olympic Pool. And he says it's annual, so people from all over, from different countries show up to play. And he says the community is always looking for people who are interested in learning about the sport. So if you are interested, there are ways to learn the basics. So that's every Tuesday at 7:30 p.m. at Piscine Joseph Charbonneau. I'm not going to go, but I want to go watch. I think we'll go watch together.
2: This is fascinating. It's fascinating, but I'm air, not water.
0: I have to ask him about the under, because Camel also not only does underwater hockey, but underwater rugby.
2: Ah.
0: So I looked at it yesterday, kind of like basketball.
2: That looks like fun. That does also, again, for me.
0: Not for you.
2: It looks like
0: it
2: fun.
0: It looks like fun. And I'm not hopping in.
2: I'll sit and cheer on the sides and enjoy. It looks like a lot of fun, though.
0: Totally.
2: Yeah. And again, you and I will make a plan to go together and watch.
0: I'll sit in the stands. I'll grab the popcorn, but no flip flops for me, no bathing suit.
2: But it's good though. Thank you for that.
0: Thank you.
2: It is 7:55. The music festival Coup de Cœur Francophone just announced that Richard Desjardins will open the event with two concerts. He'll be playing at Club Soda in November. Here's one of his many famous songs, Le Chant du Bum. It's performed live at Club Soda.

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0: Richard Desjardins with Le Chant du Bum. He'll be playing a club soda in November for the Coup de Coeur à Francophone. 7:58, Sean Lyons is here with news headlines.
1: John, Montreal's mayor, Soraya Martinez-Ferrada, will be out in the Côte d'Anges neighborhood a little later this morning, continuing, of course, to follow up on yesterday's shooting as the investigation continues there. Three people are dead, including the gunman. Amongst the other victims, though, are just a person in the neighborhood, as well as a Montreal police officer who both been identified. We'll be hearing about them as well. And all of this as the investigation continues. We'll be following this story throughout the day. I've got more news coming up at 8:30.
2: Looks like we have a couple collisions here. One is after La Fontaine Tunnel towards the Bellerive area. And then on Highway 40 East, Highway 40 West, there's a vehicle broken down at the A13 exit.
0: This is Daybreak on CBC Radio 1, the CBC News app, CBC Listen. I'm your host, Sean Henry. Don't forget, you can download the CBC News app and listen to us on the go. A couple of conversations happening in the last half hour of the show. We're going to speak to the mayor of Dollard Desormeaux and how his residents are dealing with the aftermath of flooding. Also, I got the chance to hang out with a crossing guard in Boucherville yesterday afternoon to lunchtime. We had a lot of fun. I'll bring you that conversation also in the last half hour of the show. It's 18 in Montreal, 15 in Quebec City, 14 degrees in Sherbrooke.
3: This is World Report. Good morning. I'm Marcia Young. People in Montreal are mourning the victims of yesterday's daylight shooting. A police officer and a civilian were killed. Investigators are now analyzing an incel manifesto left by the gunman and trying to piece together the shooter's motives. As Gloria Enriquez reports, the community is honoring the two lives cut short.
4: A single blue rose lays on the Montreal police insignia on the floor of its headquarters. Quebec's premier and Montreal's mayor, along with other officials, placed it there in memory of Mohamed Lamine Benradouan. Flags are now flying at half-mast in honor of the 34-year-old police officer. Montreal's police chief, Fadi Daguerre, says he is the first member of the force to die on duty in 24 years.
5: It's a very, very sad day. It's a nightmare. But we have to be solid. We have to be solid for our lady police officer who survived.
4: He says that officer is now in stable condition. They were both responding to a call at around 11:30 in the morning at a Midtown hotel. According to Daguerre, a witness saw a gun sticking out a window, then heard shots. A civilian, Michael Mizrahi, was also killed in the shooting. Rabbi Saul Emmanuel, the executive director of the Jewish Community Council of Montreal, calls it a tragedy.
6: A very warm individual, a kind individual, somebody very involved in the community.
4: The event shook the entire area, including a grocery store nearby, where Robert Benzirem and his wife were shopping.
7: On avait une armée de policiers qui passaient devant nous avec leurs pistolets.
4: He says they saw an army of police officers who passed in front of them with their guns. At first, they were told to lay on the ground. Then they were taken to the back of the store, where they were locked down for hours. The city's mayor, Soraya Martinez-Ferrada, says she will visit the area to reassure residents after yesterday's tragic shootings. Gloria Enriquez, CBC News, Montreal.
3: Millions of people across Europe are trying to cope with what is likely to be another record-setting day of heat. Emergency.

0: My name is Francois. I'm a crossing guard for Boucherville, and I've been doing this job for 30 years, and you're listening to Daybreak.
1: It is 8:10. It is the Tuesday, June 23rd. That's Francois L'Espérance, by the way. I hung out with him yesterday afternoon. So you're going to hear more from him in about 10 minutes or so. A little good times in Boucherville. The end of the school year. We want to live the end of the school year through the eyes of a crossing guard. So we'll have that for you in about 10 minutes. Right now, sitting at 19 degrees in Montreal, it's 16 in Quebec City, it's 15 light rain in Sherbrooke, and it is about 15 degrees in Mont-Tremblant, same thing for Gaspé. Alex Batalchi, the mayor of Dollard-des-Ormeaux, he's up in just a moment. First, over to Blake Sraga.
2: And Francois sounds like a cool guy to be around. Maybe he could help out with traffic later this week or next week. Let's talk about some bridges. Delays on pretty much every bridge. The Victoria Bridge and Champlain Bridge are experiencing a lot of volume right now. And then the Papineau-Leblanc Bridge on Highway 19, if you're leaving Laval, that one's had a lot of traffic all morning long. And then the VO Bridge as well. Some congestion there. We'll see if that clears up soon.
1: John Lyons is here with these headlines.
3: John, continuing to follow the investigation, the aftermath of that shooting in Côte de Neige yesterday. One person in the neighborhood was killed, a Montreal police officer also killed, and the gunman was killed yesterday. Lots of unanswered questions. Meanwhile, the mayor of Montreal will be in Côte de Neige a little later this morning as well, so we're following this through the day. A lot of other news to get to this morning as well, including the mayor of Mirabel saying her city is well-placed to be a station for the high-speed train line if it ever gets built between Toronto and Quebec City. It comes on news that Kingston may be getting a station in Ontario, and the mayor of Mirabel says, well, she's got just as many people in her area as well who would might want to ride the train. And we're also going to be talking about flood mitigation, as you are about to hear here on DDO as well, and Montreal officials around the city, around the island, talking about their mitigation measures to try to crack down on this kind of flooding, especially this flash flooding caused by heavy rain, which is the latest trend. More news coming up at 8:30.
1: Yeah, and on that topic, West Islanders are dealing with the damage caused by flooding that came with intense thunderstorms. In a matter of hours, the island recorded close to 170 millimeters of rain. I caught up with longtime Dollard-des-Ormeaux resident Henriette Geerlings. Her garage was flooded for the second time since 2024. Like other citizens of DDO, she wants the city to help.
4: Mentally, I'm distraught because it's happening again. Just, you know, I wish the city would listen and turn around and fix, you know, fix the drainage systems like they said they would, you know, and help.
1: Alex Batalchi is the mayor of Dollard-des-Ormeaux, joins us on the line. Good morning.
5: Good morning, Sean. How are you doing?
1: Good. What would you like to tell residents like Henriette Geerlings dealing with flooding for the second time since 2024?
5: Well, first of all, it's a horrible situation for Henriette, and I'll include myself in that pack because I've been flooded two times. The first time was minor, and this time I had 2 feet of water in my basement. So I know exactly what residents are going through at this moment. These are, as you mentioned moments ago, these are microclimates that hover over a particular area. And in this case, they unleashed the hell on us for 30 to 45 minutes. And we had what you estimate about 150 millimeters of water. So our infrastructure is good. It's intact. It can sustain reasonable amounts of water. Unfortunately, when you have 150 millimeters or 130 in 2024, mm-hmm. it cannot sustain that. Mm-hmm. And what ended up happening is that our catch basin, the lake at Centennial Park, rose by 2.28 meters. So just, you know, imagine that water, you know, going all into one area, and then all of the pipes started to back up. And then you start to get water on roads and in backyards, such as in my case, I had a pool. I don't have a pool in my backyard, but I literally had a pool of water in my backyard.
1: Right.
5: And my water wells to my windows filled, mm-hmm. right to the top and started to come in through the windows. I'm surprised it didn't buckle.
1: But let me ask you this, Mr. Batalshi, because now you know we have 2024, we have now, and, yeah. and we are, and decision makers like yourself, you are realizing that the systems you have cannot sustain 150 millimeters, 100 millimeters, however amount more than usual. So now that you know that, what's the solution? What's the next step? Because if this happens again, I'm not sure the residents are going to want to hear that, you know, our systems can only sustain so much.
5: So I love your question and perfect segue. From 2024, we recognize that there's obviously an issue, issues that could happen to any city. So what we ended up doing is we filed for a grant. We got $1 million. We hired 6 aquatic engineers, which came back with recommendations. They put proposals forward to the city. We approved them as council. This is at the stage that we're at. And now what we're seeking for is money from the provincial government in order to roll out these projects. Mm-hmm. We did one project at Terry Fox Park last year, which is a catch basin. We have another one coming up on Tecumseh. Literally this week, it's supposed to start. It's a massive catch basin under Tecumseh. Yeah. And we have 4 other projects that are very similar in nature.
1: While that's being done, what happens in the meantime while all of that is getting done?
5: Well, that's part of the problem, is that we cross our fingers and hope. And our present infrastructure is intact. It's good for reasonable rainstorms. But when you get the dogs of hell unleashed on you, unfortunately, there's no system in the world that is designed to withstand that sort of pummeling.
1: Oh, can the city provide any financial help to the citizens affected?
5: No, we cannot. This is an insurance claim from a home directly to their insurance company, just like what I'm living through right now. City coffers are set in a way, as you may know, budgets year over year. And even these special projects that I just mentioned to you, we don't have it built within our budgets. We just simply do not have the money. And so we turn to the provincial government. And it's really wonderful, Sean. I have to get a little bit nasty here. You know, you see all these politicians at the provincial level show up, pour this. But at the end, you know what it comes down to? Show me the money. Mm-hmm. Show me the money, and I will produce for you the projects that will take care of the problem.

0: problem. But right now, they're not showing me the money. So show me the money.
1: Right. Mr. Battaglia, residents, as you know, are looking for answers. They're trying to figure out why this happens, why this keeps happening, why it has happened for the second time since 2024. And some say that new condo developments contribute to the risk of flooding because they think the water system is overloaded by additional residents. What do you make of that argument?
0: No, incorrect. All new projects actually have their own catch basin. So that myth is dispelled right there.
1: Right. And when people bring that argument to you, that's a conversation you have with them. That's what you tell them.
0: The water is contained on their property. I wish I could say the same thing for our own residents. In fact, what's happening, Sean, is that the amount of water that comes down, the systems are not set up. They're simply we have a new climate movement, and this climate is resulting in additional above and beyond what the systems were set up for, right? So my basement essentially became a catch basin. And every other neighbor of mine became a catch basin because it had nowhere else to go but the lower point. Yeah. Water will always find the lowest point to settle in. And that's exactly what has happened.
1: Yeah.
0: And so we need to move quickly.
1: Yeah.
0: And we have as a city, over the last 18 months, we are more advanced than most other cities that are out there. We've already done our analysis. We know the projects. We know exactly what we want to do. And we've been appealing to the provincial government, telling them, these are the projects. We need money. Please disperse the money so that we can take care of this problem. And again, Sean, I want to make sure that I preface this by also saying, you know, we're basing our calculations on about 150 millimeters of water coming down in an hour's time. If all of a sudden we get 250 millimeters in 15 minutes, well, then even the designs that we will have come up with won't be enough.
1: If you get that money, if you were to get that money today, the provincial government says, here, go complete the remaining projects. How long would it take before they are completed and the residents of DDO and yourself don't have to keep your fingers crossed?
0: Between final designs, rolling out the project, I would say within a year, we could probably have a bunch of those projects completed.
1: One year. All right. In the meantime, Mr. Battaglia, you have residents waiting for answers. A lot of them not happy right now. What do you tell them?
0: Patience. The city is 100% on your side. Like I said at the top, I experienced myself flooding. I had to empty out my entire basement, and I'm gutting it. You know, the city right now, we've got two teams on the ground, one with our existing garbage company that's going around picking stuff up, and our crews are also actively going around and starting to pick stuff up so that residents can go back to a quote-unquote normal life and hopefully have some type of remainder of the summer.
1: Yeah, I think the normal is going to take a little time for those residents, I think. Mr. Battaglia, thanks for joining us this morning.
0: Thank you, Sean.
1: All right, that's Alex Battaglia, the mayor of Dollar De Normal. 820, here's Blake.
2: Thanks, Sean. On the Highway 15 North, there's a vehicle broken down at Queen Mary. Hopefully that gets wrapped up soon. Then let's head to the Metropolitan towards DeCary. Still very slow. And then at the LaFontaine Tunnel as well. There's been lots of congestion on the way into that tunnel all morning long, and it hasn't stopped yet.
1: Thank you, Blake. 821, it's the last day of school for many students across our coverage area. This morning, we wanted to take in the end of the school year with a crossing guard. François L'Espérance helps students get to Père Marquette Elementary School in Boucherville. I met up with him during the lunch hour yesterday at the corner of Dufault-Saint-Louis and Demisy.
3: OK, les enfants, nous vous en. On y va. Bon lunch. My name is François L'Espérance, and I'm a crossing guard in Boucherville over here for the last 30 years.
4: 30 years?
3: Yes. It's a fun job.
4: What do you like about it?
3: It gives me the opportunity to come out of the house, good exercise, and you meet a lot of people. Yeah. You meet the kids, the parents, and citizens of Boucherville. Yeah. Very interesting.
4: What's your day like?
3: Well, it started in the morning, quarter to eight. There's about 80 kids in the morning. It goes from quarter to eight to 8:30. And then you have a break, you know. That's what I like about this job, a lot of break. We only start back at quarter to 12. The kids, they mostly stay in school in the afternoon and for lunch. So I only...

0: get about 3 or 4 kids that's going to go home.
1: Mm-hmm. And then in the afternoon?
0: In the afternoon at 2:30, the kindergarten comes out, the small one, not very many again. And the big chunk of people is at the end of the day at 3:30.
1: How do you keep up with all those kids coming in? They're coming from different directions, right?
0: They will train.
1: Yeah.
0: They have to wait on the sidewalk. This is what's crossing them, you know?
1: The are.
0: Yes, that's right.
1: You have a whistle, too.
0: Yeah, in case somebody is doing something that they shouldn't be doing.
1: Do you have to use it often?
0: No, not really. The kids don't like it. Bon lunch.
1: Hold on. Go ahead.
0: Okay. Yeah,
1: go ahead.
0: They don't like that.
1: They don't like the sound?
0: No, they don't like. They know that they have done something not acceptable. So they. I usually use my voice and say, "Hey, stay there."
2: My name is Chantal Leving, and my daughter is graduating 6th grade. This year. Honestly, I think the kids need to be taught the proper way of crossing, because we realize adults, we kind of go wherever we want, however we want.
0: Right.
2: And that security is important, and they need to be taught. And he was very
0: firm.
2: Yeah. Firm would be the good way,
0: but
2: consistent. There was no exception for anyone. This is the way
0: that's
2: we do it, and we do it properly.
0: 30 years, no accident.
2: Hey, that's good.
1: Can I ask you a question? Do you know their names?
0: Some of them, yes, because I have them for 7 years, from kindergarten to sixth grade. And tomorrow, the sixth grader, they're going to cry because it's a new chapter. They're going to high school. The last day is very sad for those sixth graders.
1: Is it going to be sad for you?
0: No, not quite. It's going to give me a break, you know, and I'm thinking of maybe coming back in August, but not for long. I think I'm going to go until Christmas, because I'm going to be honest with you. Last winter was tough. Working outside, January and February are the 2 months that are tougher. A lot of snow. Sometimes ice. Sometimes they close the school because there's too much ice. If the buses cannot come out, they close the school.
1: So the winter months are tough.
0: Very tough. Yeah. We are supplied with a good coat and bus and boots and hats, but still, Quebec is about 500 miles too much north.
1: How do people treat you? The parents, the students, the drivers?
0: Well, the automobiles are sometimes a little dangerous. But most of the time, I think we're in a good neighborhood, and it's very, very easy. They're very charming, and they respect. When I go in the middle of the road, most of the time, I have no difficulty with the people driving.
1: When you do have difficulty, what happens?
0: Well, we are being supported by the Longueuil police. So if it's reoccurring, we're allowed to take the plate number, call the police, and they make arrangements so that they give them a warning.
1: What's the worst that's happened to you in the last 30 years?
0: Some people are very impatient, and they say, get the hell out of the road. Not often, just occasionally.
1: So what grade would you give drivers in this area? What letter grade would you give drivers?
0: 7.5 out of 10.
1: What needs to improve then?
0: I think the amount of time that the police should come to the corner, because they come twice a week. They have a phantom car that sparkle over there, and they catch a lot of people around 11:15 till 11:30. They catch about 5 or 6 people. And the reason why, as you see, Fort St. Louis is a straight. So they come in, and they don't respect the 30 kilometers an hour. Hit that. On y va. Bye, lunch.

0: Last day tomorrow.
1: Is it really your last?
0: No, I might come back.
1: We've heard this every year too. Yeah. Don't know if I'll be back next year. And then he's back.
0: Yeah.
1: And we're always happy to see
0: it's
1: you.
0: It's difficult to say no.
2: That was François L'Espérance. He's a crossing guard in Boucherville.

0: Of course, you know that song by Alice Cooper, and that's what we wanted to play for this last day of school, end of the school year. Had a good time with François L'Espérance. He's 83 years old, by the way. You want to tell me, he's 83 years old, in great shape, and we spent a lot of time out there. It was a lot of fun. Thank you for that. That is it for me. I'll be away until August 3rd. Douglas Gelliven is here because he'll be sitting in until then. Hi, Doug.
1: Hi. Yeah, bringing the summer vibes to Daybreak. Yes. Thanks so much for having me back as the summer host. Really looking forward to waking up with everyone starting tomorrow.
0: All right, and thank you, Doug. Weather-wise, let's get to it right now. There is a chance of showers for Montreal today, 30% chance of showers, and a high of 24 degrees with the Humidex 28. Quebec City, a mix of sun and cloud with a 60% chance of showers and a high of 23, Humidex 28. Sherbrooke, 22 degrees with a 40% chance of showers, Humidex 26. Have a good one. See you in August. Here's Blake.
2: Thanks, John. No new updates on the roads right now. Everything's looking good. No accidents. And then public transit's looking great. REM, Metro, train, whatever you're taking to get to where you need to go, everything's running smoothly.

0: This is CBC News. Good morning. It is 8:30. I'm Sean Lyons with your CBC News from Montreal.
1: It's a tragic moment. It's a real nightmare.
2: In these difficult times, Montreal stands united in grief and solidarity.
0: Montreal's police chief and Montreal's mayor among the many reacting to the deadly shooting in the city yesterday afternoon. Three people were killed when the gunshots rang out in Côte-des-Neiges. When it was all over, a police officer and another person were dead. The shooter was also killed. As the investigation gets underway, we are learning more about those who died. A lot of information flowing in this morning. Montreal's mayor is due back in the neighborhood this morning as well in the aftermath of the shooting. It is a neighborhood that remains in shock today as people search for answers. Our own Rowan Kennedy is out in Côte-des-Neiges this morning, and he joins me live with the latest. Rowan.
3: Sean, crime scene tape still surrounds the whole condo complex and the hotel where the shooting happened around 11:30. And people are shocked and unsettled. I spoke to Tanya Tashina, who lives just down the street from where it happened this morning.
4: Shocking. I was there literally 20 minutes before it happened. And I had my dog, I had my three-month-old baby, and it was shocking. Next thing I know, I just got into the house and I see cops flying down the streets and blocking off streets. It was scary.
3: I also spoke to Rabbi Martin Glasner, who helps manage the synagogue right next door from where it happened. This was his reaction this morning.
5: Like, this is a very beautiful, quiet, residential area. Families, kids, you know, and for something like this to happen, it's just I'm quite shaken up, honestly.
0: Now, Rowan, we are starting to learn more as well about the victims of yesterday's shooting. What do we know?
3: Sean, Montreal police have released the identity of the officer who was killed. 34-year-old Mohamed Lamine Ben Radwan joined the force in 2021. The force says he was committed to

0: protecting Montrealers, and that's what he died doing. The first member of the force to be killed on duty in 24 years. And we're also learning the second victim was Mikhail Mizrahi, who died in the shooting. He ran a clothing store here in Montreal, and Rabbi Saul Emanuel from the Jewish Community Council of Montreal says he was a ray of light in the city's Jewish community.
1: He started off years ago going around in a truck selling suits. Later on, he opened up a place where you could come and order suits from him. And whenever you saw him, always with a smile on his face,

0: trying to get those answers. Our colleagues at Radio Canada are confirming the shooter distributed a violent incel manifesto targeting women using misogynist language. Quebec's independent police watchdog is leading the investigation. 10 BEI investigators are involved. The SQ also leading a parallel criminal investigation. Turning to other news now, the mayor of Mirabel says there's no reason her region shouldn't get its own station along the planned high-speed rail line from Toronto to Quebec City. Yesterday, the federal transport minister announcing some modifications to the projected corridor, including a possible route change that would add a station in Kingston, Ontario. Mirabel's mayor, Roxane Therrien, says the region has a larger potential passenger base than Kingston, making it a good spot for a stop. Therrien says opposition to the high-speed rail line in her region remains very high, but she says if it is going to go ahead, it needs to reflect the needs of the region. And finally, officials in Montreal continuing to find ways to mitigate flash floods for the future. On top of looking to add more sponge parks and more retention basins, the torrential rains fell on the West Island just a matter of hours on Saturday, flooding some residents' homes for the fourth time since 2017. Paula Diane Perez has the story.
1: Pierrefonds officials say the 2017 and 2019 floods were different from the more recent ones. They were caused by the spring overflow of the Rivière des Prairies. The borough says in 2024 and 2026, heavy rains caused the floods.
2: It's virtually impossible. We'll have to redo the whole thing from scratch.
1: Jean-Luc Martel is a construction engineering professor with ETS who specializes in stormwater management. He says the city's water network was not made to handle so much water in such a short period of time.
2: It's not realistic to think that the city will have the resources and the funds necessary to actually update the stormwater management system.
1: Montreal Mayor Soraya Martinez-Ferrada says existing flood maps pinpoint areas at risk due to rising water bodies. That includes low-lying areas. But the Montreal Metropolitan Community is now working on models to track areas vulnerable to heavy rain.
3: That's one of the things that we need to address in order to make sure that the measure and preventive measure that we're going to do are going to be done in the areas that have the most risk.
1: Martel says Montreal may actually be ahead of the pack when it comes to heavy rain flood mapping.
2: It's something that is new that has not been done before.
1: Martel says cities should do more to encourage residents to flood-proof their homes. Paula Diane Perez, CBC News, Montreal.
0: And that was your CBC News. 8:35 coming up on 8:36 Tuesday morning. That's 3.5 minutes, or about 5.5 minutes now after 8 o'clock. Wait, Lions tell time. It means though it is time for Blake Saraga to jump back in with another look at traffic this morning.
4: Oh, thank you so much, Sean. So to our friends in Quebec City, not too much traffic anymore this morning. I know you guys are with us now and it's looking pretty good. Things are shaping up. And then back to Montreal, the Metropolitan still super backed up right now. That's the area I'm seeing the most traffic on. Marché Central and Pinneuf are the areas with the most congestion. And then after that, the Pont Leblanc Bridge, Highway 19, not looking good either.
0: Thank you very much, Blake Saraga, with a look at the traffic this morning. The current is right around the corner. They're going to be having more, by the way, on the shooting yesterday in Côte d'Anneige. Stay tuned for that. First, though, let's take a look at the weather forecast. Montreal, a mix of sun and cloud today. Chance of showers this afternoon and a high of 24 degrees. Mix of sun and cloud in the Laurentians as well, with showers later today and 22. If you're over in Sherbrooke, a mix of sun and cloud, a 40% chance of showers later today. Expect a high around 22 degrees. And for the Quebec City area, not a bad day. Mix of sun and cloud in the capital. Chance of showers again and a high around 23 degrees.

0: was a very tough discussion, very tough, and he was a great police officer. A lot of credibility, and he was so passionate.
1: The police chief called it a nightmare. Yesterday, a man began shooting from a hotel window in a Montreal neighborhood. Witnesses reported dozens of shots. When it was over, three people were dead, a police officer, a civilian, and a suspect. In just a moment, the latest from Montreal on what we know about the shooter and his motivation. Also this morning, the United Kingdom has had six prime ministers in the last decade. It is on the verge of its seventh as the country's deeply unpopular leader, Keir Starmer, heads for the door. It's also been 10 years since Brexit, the country's decision to leave the European Union. Coming up, the connection between the two. Plus, when a 28-year-old Quebec woman was diagnosed with Hodgkin's lymphoma, the first treatment she was prescribed

0: 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My name's Matt Galloway.
1: The question my party is asking now is whether I am best placed to lead us into the next general election. I have heard the answer of my parliamentary party to that question, and I accept that answer with good grace. Every decision I've taken

0: is showing no sign of stopping.
1: Patrick, good to talk to you about this. Thank you very much.
0: Thanks for having me.
1: Patrick Baker is the host of Political's Westminster Inside podcast. He was in London, England. Your CBC News comes up next, and then...
2: A lot of times I'll have to cancel plans if it's too hot. I just become a whole other agitated person. And then you're like, what is my issue? Like, I'm just a little hot. Why am I like this?
1: You think of seasonal affective disorder. You think of winter. Coming up, we will hear about the impacts of summer sad. Why, at a time when a lot of people are out enjoying the sun and the hot weather, not everybody is there, and they are finding it difficult to talk about because of that pressure to enjoy the summer months. I'm Matt Galloway. 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We're back in 6 minutes. Stick around.
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4: I'm Rad Simon Play, sitting in for Elamine Abdel Mahmoud. 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
3: 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The CBC News is next. Coming up in an hour, it's Q.
5: When the violinist Lara St. John spoke publicly about being sexually assaulted by her music professor, thousands of people from the classical music world reached out with similar stories. Her new documentary shines a light on those survivors and the culture that enabled the abuse. She'll be here to tell you all about it.
6: This is CBC News. Good morning. It is 9 o'clock. I'm Sean Lyons with your CBC News from Montreal. A neighborhood in Montreal is still reeling this morning and searching for answers after a deadly broad daylight shooting yesterday. It happened in Côte des Neiges. The gunshots rang out just before the noon hour yesterday. When all was said and done, a Montreal police officer was dead, as was another person in the neighborhood. The shooter was also killed. Our own Rowan Kennedy is out in Côte des Neiges again this morning. He's been speaking with people throughout the morning, reacting to all of this, and he joins me live now. Rowan, what can you tell us?
7: Sean, there's still a very heavy police presence surrounding the residential complex where it all happened, as investigators continue to piece together exactly what happened. People who live and work nearby are shocked, they tell me. I'm in front of Chabad Chai Center next door to where it happened, and Rabbi Martin Glasner told me he never thought it would happen so close to home.
8: Like, this is a very beautiful, quiet residential area. Families, kids, you know, and for something like this to happen, it's just I'm quite shaken up, honestly.
7: People are also mourning the two victims who died in the incident. Michael Mizrahi ran a clothing store and is well known in the city's Jewish community. He died. Meanwhile, Montreal police officer Mohamed Lamine Ben Radwan was killed on the line of duty, the first in 24 years here in the city. Officials, including Domestic Security Minister Yann Lafrenière, are trying to reassure people that Montreal is still safe.
9: Montreal is a safe city, and there's a reason why we're reacting today, because this is so surprising, because this is not the Montreal that we know about. Last time a police officer was shot, this is 24 years ago, and I do remember that. I was there. This is not what Montreal is about.
7: And Sean, the mayor, Soraya Martinez-Frada, echoed that and said, in these difficult times, Montrealers stand united in grief and in solidarity. She will be in the area soon to meet with people. Sean.
6: Thank you very much. Rowan Kennedy reporting live for us this morning. To other news now, police in Quebec City are investigating a suspicious death there. The remains of a woman were found in a wooded area in Lévis on the South Shore yesterday. A man in his 60s is in custody and being questioned by police in Quebec City. Many details not yet known, but officials in Quebec City say an investigation led them to the spot in Lévis where the body was located. And in politics, PQ leader Paul Saint-Pierre Plamondon says he's hoping to open up a dialogue with Quebecers about his party's plans and vision for a sovereign Quebec. Party unveiled its blueprint for a new country during a meeting last night, 500-page document called Le Livre Bleu, or the Blue Book. It covers a range of issues, including public finances, culture, identity, and the steps needed to move to full sovereignty after that decision is made. Defense also a key subject, with plans for a Quebec military and efforts to have the new nation join international organizations such as NATO.

0: NATO, as well as NORAD, and to meet NATO spending requirements. The chapter on relations with First Nations and Inuit not yet included. There are plans to release that later this year after dialogue and consultations with those communities. And that was your CBC News. Three and a half minutes now after 9 o'clock on this Tuesday morning. Let's get you back out onto the roads one more time. Here is Blake Sirega.
1: Thank you so much, Sean. And if you're taking a bridge from Laval to the island of Montreal, Papineau, Pinneuf, or VO Bridge, you'll notice that there's a lot of congestion there. It's been like that all day long, all morning long. Also on the Metropolitan, starting to speed up just a little bit, but a lot of traffic there. And if you're in the West Island looking to take sources, entrance to the 40 West, there's a vehicle broken down. So be careful for that. Other than that, have a great day.
0: Thank you very much, Blake. A nice day in the weather, too, as well. Let's take a look around the province. Starting in Montreal today, a mix of sun and cloud in the forecast for the city. Chance of showers later this afternoon, though. Still a high reaching 24 degrees. Expect partly cloudy conditions with some shower activity this evening and overnight. A mix of sun and cloud in the Laurentians as well, with slight chance of showers this afternoon. 22 degrees for our high today, and partly cloudy skies sticking with us overnight tonight. In Sherbrooke, a mix of sun and cloud, a 40% chance of showers there as well, and a high of 22 degrees. Few clouds overnight tonight. Expect fog patches to develop as well. Keep that in mind if you're out and driving. Mix of sun and cloud for Quebec City, a chance of showers this afternoon, and 23 for the capital. Partly cloudy shower activity this evening as well. Into Gaspé now and across eastern Quebec, a mix of sun and cloud with a chance of showers today, a high of 21 degrees, rain or drizzle this evening. And in Val-d'Or, a mix of sun and cloud, showers there as well today, and a high of 22 degrees. Expect partly cloudy conditions overnight. Once again, showers continuing overnight.
2: Hello, I'm Matt Galloway, and you're listening to The Current. It is officially summer. Patios are full, swim season's underway, school's out for many, many students at the end of this week, and it is finally, finally warming up. Many of us look forward to this time of the year with great anticipation, but there are some people who find the warmer months particularly tough on their mental health.
3: Everyone's like, yay, summer, we can do things. We can do a patio. Let's socialize. Let's go to concerts. Let's do outside things. For me, it's just like, ugh. I tend to hermit a bit in the summer because it's too hot.
4: I'm melting to death. It's almost unbearable. I find it a lot easier to move through the world in winter than I do in summer.
5: A lot of times I'll have to cancel plans if it's too hot. I just become a whole other agitated person. And then you're like, what is my issue? Like, I'm just a little hot. Why am I like this?
2: We tend to associate seasonal affective disorder, or SAD, with cold weather and long nights. But it is not confined to the winter. Summer SAD is a real struggle for certain people. Megan Carty knows all about this. Megan's a producer here on The Current, and they join me in our Toronto studio. Good morning.
6: Good morning.
2: These are early days of summer. It's just begun. There's a lot of summer left to go. How are you doing?
6: I'm okay. Hanging in there. I don't want to be a party pooper and stomp on all the summer people's buzz, but this is a tough time of year for me. And it can make me feel out of sync with the rest of the world, because just as everyone else seems to be coming alive and thriving, my mental health is plunging. I didn't even know summer SAD was a thing until recently, because no one ever talks about it. But working on this story really opened my eyes to the fact that I'm not alone. Even though it's much less mainstream than winter SAD, there are others who struggle with this.
2: So tell me more about that, because we know about winter seasonal affective disorder. How does the summer version of that compare?
6: Yeah, so I want to introduce you to Simon Sherry. He's a registered clinical psychologist and professor in the Department of Psychology and Neuroscience at Dalhousie University. He also assesses and treats people on a week-to-week basis.
7: This comes up, typically the winter version of a seasonal affective disorder, but over the years I've come to appreciate there's often a seldom discussed and poorly understood summer variant of the seasonal affective disorder as well. And this doesn't fit well with a lot of Canadians, because we are long suffering through our winters and their darkness. And so you expect Canadians to come alive with the arrival of spring and summer and heat and humidity. But for some, it creates some serious problems.
6: I asked Simon to break down some of the core symptoms of seasonal affective disorder.
7: So for the winter version, the bear goes into the cave. This is very much like a hibernation type state. You might see oversleeping, you might see overeating, and a general tendency toward social withdrawal. In contrast, with this summer onset pattern, you're going to see problems sleeping, difficulties with appetite, more around eating too little, Anxiety, restlessness, and agitation are often part

0: confident in that decision today?
1: In difficult, complex, changing times, we need to be close to our European friends and partners, not more distant from them. And I think everything that's happened since the rise of China, what's happened in America, the Ukraine war, and so on, has made that point again and again.
0: We're a family of strong opinions. We're not fighters, but we have our own strong opinions and debate it well, wherever that might be.
1: Yeah, I mean, what we've tried to do is to model and to live, you know, disagreeing agreeably. You know, things seem quite fractious, not just in families, but generally in society at the moment. And we need to heal those wounds as much as we can. But we have to be real as well. It doesn't mean we can't debate things. We just need to live out values that say, we can disagree, but we can disagree well. We can think the best of the person on the other side of the debate.
2: Is Britain better off outside of the European Union 10 years after the Brexit referendum? Two strong opinions from two different perspectives who happen to be coming from brothers. We will talk about that tomorrow, coming up on The Current. Well, coming up after your regional update.
3: So we take the uterus from the pelvis, we place the uterus in the upper abdomen. They can go through radiation. And once they finish radiation, we replace the uterus back to its natural position.
2: Dr. Rayton Ribeiro performed the first uterine transposition on a female cancer patient in Canada. He'll be here to talk about how this fertility-saving surgery works, what it means for young women undergoing radiation therapy in this country, and why he says it is minimally invasive. It sounds remarkable. We'll talk about it coming up in 90 seconds here on The Current. Stay with us.
4: Good morning, it is 9:30. I'm Sean Lyons with your weather forecast from Environment Canada. Starting in Montreal, a mix of sun and cloud. Expect some shower activity this afternoon. A high today of 24. Partly cloudy, chance of showers early this evening with a low of 16 degrees. Then the sunshine is back for Wednesday, high of 24 degrees. A mix of sun and cloud in the Laurentians today with a 30% chance of showers this afternoon and 22. Partly cloudy skies overnight, a low of 12 degrees, and then mainly sunny again for Wednesday and a high around 23 degrees. Into Sherbrooke now, a mix of sun and cloud, 40% chance of showers later and 22. A few clouds overnight tonight with fog patches developing and a low of 12 degrees. And for Wednesday, a mix of sun and cloud, 60% chance of showers, risk of thunderstorms in the afternoon and a high of 21 degrees. A mix of sun and cloud for Quebec City today with a chance of showers and a high of 23. Partly cloudy skies overnight, once again chance of showers early this evening with fog patches developing and a low of 12. And a mix of sun and cloud again Wednesday, chance of showers, risk of thunderstorms as of noon and a high of 20. Into Gaspé now, mix of sun and cloud and a chance of showers. A high of 21 there today. Rain or drizzle this evening and then a chance of showers overnight with fog patches and a low of 11. Cloudy chance of showers again Wednesday and a high of 17 degrees. And for Val-d'Or, a mix of sun and cloud with a chance of showers and 22 today. Partly cloudy skies overnight, a 30% chance of showers this evening with a low of 10. And midweek Wednesday, looking at a mainly sunny morning. Increasing clouds late in the afternoon though. Moderate winds through the day across that region and a high around 24.
2: Hello again, I'm Matt Galloway, and you're listening to The Current. Brittany Fecteau was only 28 years old when she was diagnosed with cancer earlier this year, Hodgkin's lymphoma in the groin. And then she got more bad news. Her doctors told her the cancer treatment she needed, radiation to her pelvic area, would cause her to lose her fertility and go into early menopause.
5: I'm a mother to a six-year-old boy. It was right where my ovaries and uterus were. The radiation was going to destroy everything, but my savior arrived.
2: That savior was Dr. Rayton Ribeiro, a gynecologic oncologist at the McGill University Health Center in Montreal. Dr. Ribeiro pioneered a procedure to preserve fertility in women undergoing cancer treatment. In February, Brittany became the first Canadian to undergo that procedure. It's called a uterine transposition. Dr. Ribeiro joins us now from Montreal. Doctor, good morning.
6: Hey, good morning. Thank you so much for having me.
2: Thank you for being here. This is a fascinating story. What exactly, we'll begin at the beginning, what exactly is this procedure? What is a uterine transposition?
6: Yeah, so this is a procedure to preserve women's fertility. It's a procedure done in two steps. So we have one minimally invasive surgery. It's done with laparoscopy or robotic surgery. We mobilize, so we take the uterus out of the pelvis and we place the uterus in the upper part of the abdomen, right in front of the stomach. So the patients can go through radiation. And then once they are done with the radiation, we

have a second surgery. We take the uterus from the upper abdomen and we place it back in its natural position. And we do that because radiation causes like ovarian failure and also fibrosis to the uterus and other problems. So those patients, they cannot get pregnant by themselves.

0: Doing well, Denise?
1: Yeah. I'm doing well. Yeah. I'm cancer free for 8 years.
0: Fabulous.
1: So far. Yeah.
0: It's an amazing story. I'm really glad to talk to you, Denise. Thank you very much.
1: Oh, thank you.
0: And Dr. Ribeiro, thank you.
2: Thank you so much.
0: Denise Maradona was one of the first women in the world to receive a uterine transposition. She was in Washington State. And Dr. Reitan Ribeiro is a gynecologic oncologist at McGill University Health Center. He was her doctor. He performed the first surgery of that kind here in Canada. We reached him in Montreal.

0: 23rd of June. Q's up next on CBC Radio 1. I'm Matt Galloway. Thanks for listening. See you tomorrow.
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4: When the violinist Lara St. John spoke publicly about being sexually assaulted by her music professor, thousands of people from the classical music world reached out with similar stories. Her new documentary shines a light on those survivors and the culture that enabled the abuse. She'll be here to tell you all about it.
5: This is CBC News. Good morning, it's 10 o'clock. I'm Sean Lyons with your CBC News from Montreal. Montreal's mayor, Soraya Martinez-Ferrada, is due in the Côte des Neiges neighborhood a little later this morning in the aftermath of a deadly shooting that has left the neighborhood reeling today and searching for answers. It started just before the noon hour yesterday, and when all was said and done, a Montreal police officer was dead, as was another person in the neighborhood. The shooter was also killed. Police investigation is now underway, but people in the neighborhood say they remain in shock, including Tanya Tachina, who lives just down the road from where the shooting occurred.
6: Shocking. I was there literally 20 minutes before it happened. And I had my dog, I had my three-month-old baby, and it was shocking. Next thing I know, I just got into the house and I see cops flying down the streets and blocking off streets. It was scary.
5: There is still a heavy police presence in the area because of that ongoing investigation. Now, despite the shocking nature of this shooting in broad daylight in Montreal, the province insists the city remains safe. Domestic Security Minister Yann Lafrenière addressed the issue yesterday.
7: Montreal is a safe city, and there's a reason why we're reacting today, because this is so surprising, because this is not the Montreal that we know about. Last time a police officer was shot, this is 24 years ago, and I do remember that. I was there. This is not what Montreal is about.
5: Quebec's independent police watchdog is investigating, with 10 BEI investigators deployed. The Sûreté du Québec is also carrying out a parallel criminal investigation. Turning to other news now, engineers who work for the Quebec government are going on strike. Their unlimited general walkout is due to start on July the 6th. Those employees work in several departments, including at transport. Union officials are complaining that there's been little movement over the year and a half of talks. Essential services will be maintained, but the union claims that every week that they are off the job will represent about $300 million in public work that will not be getting done. The mayor of Mirabel, north of Montreal, says there's no reason her region should not get its own station along the planned high-speed rail line that's due to run from Toronto to Quebec City. Yesterday, the federal transport minister announced some modifications to the projected corridor, including a possible route change that would add a station in Kingston, Ontario. Mirabel's mayor, Roxane Therrien, says her region actually has a larger potential passenger base than Kingston, making it a good spot to stop. Now, Therrien says opposition to the high-speed rail line remains high in the region, but she says if it is going to go ahead anyway, it needs to reflect the needs of the area. Also welcoming word that Aalto is now going to seriously consider the demand for a different corridor in the area that would cross lands that have already been expropriated for other uses. And finally, if you're heading out for a snack, would you like AI with that? Fast food chains across the United States these days are turning to artificial intelligence to run their drive-thrus. And as Nisha Patel tells us now, Canada, right here, could be next.
8: What drink would you like for your number 4 combo?
9: American burger chain White Castle has hired someone new to take customer orders.
8: Thanks. Your order number is 13.
9: Julia is an AI chatbot that can respond to questions and log the order. If there's a problem, a real person takes over. Jamie Richardson is the company's chief marketing officer.
10: We found that ordering with Julia is better order accuracy.
9: He says Julia.

0: Leah frees up employees to take on other tasks like prepping food and walking it out to customers. Fast food companies have been testing voice AI for a few years with mixed results. The technology is improving rapidly, and McDonald's, Dairy Queen, and Taco Bell are rolling out chatbots at their U.S. locations, while two companies that develop voice AI told CBC News that could hit some Canadian drive-thrus within months.
1: Sorry, did I make a mistake? Try saying add or remove.
0: Nisha Patel, CBC News, Detroit.
2: And that was your CBC News. Let's turn to the weather from Environment Canada now. Montreal into the Laurentians. A mix of sun and cloud today with highs from 22 to 24 degrees. Could see some shower activity at the end of the day in Montreal. Mix of sun and cloud in Sherbrooke with a chance of showers later and 22 degrees. Same thing in Quebec City with a chance of showers later on and there a high of 23. For Gaspé, a mix of sun and cloud. A 30% chance of showers through the day today and a high of 21. And a mix of sun and cloud over in Val-d'Or as well. Chance of showers and a high of 22.
3: Tom Power, welcome to Q. When the Canadian violinist Lara St. John went public about her own sexual abuse at the hands of a teacher at a renowned classical music conservatory, she heard from other students at other conservatories that had experienced the same thing. And not dozens, she heard from hundreds of people. She's now telling some of those stories as well as her own in a powerful new documentary called Dear Lara. So Lara St. John will be here to tell you what she's learned, why this abuse happens so often in classical music spaces, and what she thinks institutions should do to stop it from ever happening again. That's coming up. Plus, music from a great artist from Toronto called The Honest Guy, along with a convincing argument to listen to music that you think might not be for you. All of that coming up on Q.

0: Good morning. It is 10:30. I'm Sean Lyons with your CBC News headlines. We are continuing to watch the ongoing investigation in Montreal's Côte des Neiges neighborhood after a deadly shooting there yesterday. Two people, including a police officer and another person in the neighborhood, were killed when the gunshots rang out yesterday morning just before noon. The shooter was also killed. Montreal's mayor, Soraya Martinez-Ferrada, is due in the neighborhood in about an hour's time in the aftermath of that shooting. We're watching many other stories today as well, including an expected strike to be launched on July 6th by engineers who work for the Quebec government in many departments, including in the transport ministry. There will be essential services maintained during the general and unlimited strike. And the Parti Québécois is laying out its vision for an independent Quebec this morning. They have put together a book called Le Livre Bleu that is more than 500 pages and deals with just about every aspect of the new country if it is formed, including culture, society, the public finances, and even a military. To the weather forecast now, Montreal into the Laurentians, a mix of sun and cloud across the board today. Chance of showers later in Montreal with highs from 22 to 24 degrees. A mix of sun and cloud in Sherbrooke with a chance of showers later and 22 degrees. Same thing in Quebec City. A 60% chance of showers later today, also a high there of 23. In Gaspé, a mix of sun and cloud with a slight chance of showers and 21 degrees today, and a mix of sun and cloud over in Val-d'Or, chance of showers again and 22.
1: Tom Power, you're listening to Q. You're in the middle of my conversation with Lara St. John, the Juno-winning violinist, and you've been hearing us talk about her new documentary, Dear Lara, about many cases of sexual abuse in the classical music world. It's a film Lara made after she went public back in 2019 about her own abuse at the Curtis Institute of Music in Philadelphia. She heard from so many other survivors at that time, and she wanted to share their stories. And it's a powerful film with a lot of truly heart-wrenching stories of abuse. So if you're listening to this and you have kids, this next part is worth hearing, because I was interested to know what advice Lara had for people thinking of sending their children to music schools, to conservatories. That's where our conversation picks up.
2: You mentioned this earlier, and I kind of want to leave on talking directly to listeners and you mentioned something earlier. You said, like, I think parents need to think a little bit about this. I'm thinking about parents who might be listening to this, who have kids in music lessons, who might even have kids in who are gifted, who might find themselves thinking about going to some of these institutions. Anything you want to say to them?
3: It's kind of almost like, why would you send your child to an institution that didn't have a fire code? It's almost a little bit like that. If they don't have these precautions in place, if they haven't looked back into the terrible things that once happened and kind of cleaned that out, then why would you want your child going there? You know, if there's not absolute safety guaranteed for your child. That's the way I would think, anyway.
2: How about to the average classical music fan and supporter, you know, someone who's going to the symphony, someone who's, you mentioned that at one point in the documentary, you say, like, we need more allies.
3: Yes.
2: What's the way for fans and consumers and folks involved in classical music listening to this? Not even involved, just
3: right.
2: People going, purchasing.
3: People who like it, yeah.
2: To be better allies in this moment.
3: Well, and especially other musicians also, those who have not been hurt should not stay silent. You know, they should also get behind us, in my opinion. And they themselves should want change, not just for their progeny, but also, you know, we, the

0: and it's usually during the winter time lately, and it's usually gloomy, but I think the song makes me appreciate that gloom. Yeah, so it makes me love the city in a way that I don't think I had before. And I just hear, like, also just like D'Angelo too, like, yeah, I feel like I was trying to strike a balance between not just trying to like mimic him, mm-hmm. but also honoring him. And I feel like when I hear like the records I love from him, I can almost listen to Sugar Water as a fan of music after it. And yeah.
1: That's so interesting. This is what I'm going to get you to do then.
0: Yeah.
1: I want you to tell me who you are and just, and introduce this track, Sugar Water, for me.
0: So I go by The Honest Guy. I'm a Nigerian born Canadian singer. I'm a soul singer, so any kind of soul. And this is Sugar Water.

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0: concert featuring performances by Bare Naked Ladies, Alessia Cara, Beatrice Deer and Sylvia Cloutier, Dominique Fizame, The Tragically Hip's Paul Angua, and more, including fireworks lighting up the night sky over the Capitol. 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
1: Tomorrow, Canada meets Switzerland at the World Cup in Vancouver. You'll hear about the moment men's soccer is having right now, from an incredible win last week to losing Kone after his agonizing injury. You'll hear how this year's squad is reflecting Canada back to us.
2: This is CBC News. Good morning. It is 11 o'clock. I'm Sean Lyons with your CBC News from Montreal. The mayor of Montreal is in the Côte des Neiges neighborhood this morning, expected to meet with residents there and then address reporters in about a half hour's time. It's all in the aftermath of yesterday's deadly shooting. Two people were killed, including a Montreal police officer. The shooter also killed yesterday. Our own Rowan Kennedy has been out in Côte des Neiges throughout this morning, chatting with people there, and he joins me on the line with the latest. Rowan.
3: Sean, I'm just a few feet away from the crime scene, right beside a kids' playground. That's in the middle of a housing complex where yesterday tragedy struck. And Marc-Antoine Nadeau was playing with his baby daughter just a few minutes ago at the playground. Nadeau says he saw the whole thing from his fourth floor apartment window across the courtyard. And he says the events yesterday were traumatizing.
4: And now that the area opened the park, I mean, I was like, I need to go out, do the little things that I've done, so yeah.
5: To feel normal,
4: it will be hard to like see this place that will be changed in our mind, but it will be like we'll need to live.
3: And people continue to walk their dogs around the complex as investigators continue to piece together exactly what happened. There's a shattered hotel window, there's cars with bullet holes and evidence markers near the lobby. A Montreal police officer, 34-year-old Mohamed Lamine Ben Redouane, was killed in the exchange of gunfire. So the shooter and a Montrealer, Michel Mizrahi. Mizrahi ran a clothing store around the Côte des Neiges area. Ben Redouane, meanwhile, the officer, had been on the force since 2021. People who live nearby find what happened yesterday hard to believe. I spoke to Tanya Tashina this morning, who lives down the street.
6: Shocking. I was there literally 20 minutes before it happened. And I had my dog, I had my 3-month-old baby, and it was shocking. Next thing I know, I just got into the house and I see cops flying down the streets and blocking off streets. It was scary.
3: And the mayor of Montreal is expected to be in the neighborhood in the next few minutes. Sarai Martinez-Ferrada says is trying to reassure Montrealers, saying that this is a safe city and what happened was an isolated incident. Sean.
2: Thank you very much, Rowan. That is Rowan Kennedy reporting live. A reminder, the investigation continues as well. The province's independent police watchdog, the BEI, is in charge. 10 investigators are involved. The SQ is also carrying out a parallel investigation. And the city of Montreal says it's developing new ways to mitigate flash floods in the future, on top of looking to add more sponge parks and more retention basins. This after all of that rain hit the West Island on the weekend, finding some people with their homes flooded again several times since 2017. Paula Diane Perez reports.
7: Pierrefonds officials say the 2017 and 2019 floods were different from the more recent ones. They were caused by the spring overflow of the Rivière des Prairies. The borough says in 2024 and 2026, heavy rains caused the floods.
8: It's virtually impossible. We'll have to redo the whole thing from scratch.
7: Jean-Luc Martel is a construction engineering professor with ETS who specializes in stormwater management. He says the city's water network was not made to handle so much water in such a short period of time.
8: It's not realistic to think that the city will have the resources and the funds necessary to actually update the stormwater management system.
7: Montreal Mayor Soraya Martinez-Ferrada says existing flood maps pinpoint areas at risk due to rising water bodies. That includes low-lying areas. But the Montreal metropolitan community is now working on models to track areas vulnerable to heavy rain.
9: That's one of the things that we need to address in order to make sure that the measure and preventive measure that we're going to do are going to be done in the areas that have the most risk.
7: Martel says Montreal may actually be ahead of the pack when it comes to heavy rain flood mapping.
8: It's something that is new, that has not

0: I'm married to the game. What can I say?
1: Josh O'Kane, married to the game and reporter at the Globe and Mail. I'm fascinated by that story and I just want to see where it goes. And of course, Josh will continue to follow it. That is it for the podcast today. Tomorrow, you can hear our tribute to Clive Davis, of course, the record executive who helped the launch the careers of so many musicians, people like Aretha Franklin, Whitney Houston, Bruce Springsteen. That is on Commotion tomorrow. And by the way, if you've got a moment, don't forget to subscribe to us on YouTube. My name is El Amin Abdul Mahmoud. This show is called Commotion. We'll be back tomorrow. We'd love to see you then.
2: Good morning. It's 11:30. I'm Simon Nakaneshny with your CBC News headlines for Quebec. Montreal's mayor is holding a news conference at this hour in Côte-des-Neiges. She's been meeting with residents in the aftermath of yesterday's deadly shooting, which saw the neighborhood locked down for a significant part of the afternoon. Two people were killed, including a Montreal police officer. The shooter was also fatally shot by police. Our reporter Rowan Kennedy is there, and we will bring you the latest at noon. And Tennis Canada is planning a significant upgrade of its facilities in Jerry Park. The organization hopes to build a new center court stadium with a retractable roof, a project it says is necessary to keep pace with rising standards on the professional tours. Officials say the project would increase the venue's capacity to approximately 15,000 seats, about 3,000 more than right now. Now, taking a look at the weather forecast from Environment Canada in Montreal today, a 30% chance of showers this afternoon and into the evening. The high 24, the UV index 8 or very high. Tonight, a low of 16. For Quebec City, mix of sun and cloud today, 60% chance of showers this afternoon. The high 23, the humidex 28. UV index 7 or high, chance of rain this evening as well, the low 12. In Sherbrooke today, mix of sun and cloud, chance of showers, a high 22. Humidex 26, UV index 8 or very high, tonight a few clouds and a low of 12. And for Gaspé, a mix of sun and cloud this afternoon with a chance of showers, the high 21. The UV index 7, rain or periods of drizzle ending near midnight.
3: The rise of streaming TV has turned half of all Canadians into cord cutters. But streamers are now jacking up prices. So what's a budget-conscious movie lover to do on a Saturday night? Well, there's always Meth Gator.
4: This ain't no ordinary gator. It ain't 50 pounds of meth and it's 30 feet long.
5: Gator's gotta be gone before the tourists get here.
3: You may not always be in the mood to watch a 30-foot-long, drug-soaked alligator terrorize the Everglades, but at least the price is right.

0: This is CBC News. Good afternoon. It's 12 o'clock. I'm Simon Nakaneshny with your CBC News from Montreal. Montreal's mayor says the city must remain united in the face of yesterday's shooting in Côte-des-Neiges. Soraya Martinez-Frada has been meeting with residents in the aftermath of the tragedy, which saw the neighborhood locked down for a significant part of the afternoon. Two people were killed, including a Montreal police officer. The shooter was also fatally shot by police. Our reporter Rowan Kennedy is at the mayor's news conference and has been in the neighborhood this morning. He joins me live. Rowan, Borough Mayor Stephanie Valenzuela gave an emotional speech just now. What did she say?
1: So, I mean, the press conference is just wrapping up, and Valenzuela first thanked first responders. She says it's a moment that will mark their memory. We're a couple blocks away from where the shooting happened. She says the community's worst nightmare. Have a listen to what she had to say.
2: To the citizens of Côte-des-Neiges and DG who witnessed the horrifying scenes yesterday, from far or from close, to everyone who struggled to sleep last night, please know that we are with you, that we cried with you last night. And I hope that for those that can, that you hold the ones you love so close to you.
1: And she had tears in her eyes as she said that. She says the police officer who was killed on duty, Mohamed Lamine Ben Redouan, was from the neighborhood of Côte-des-Neiges and went to high school here. That exchange of gunfire also killed Michelle Mizrahi, who ran a clothing store nearby at the housing complex where it happened. People told me this morning that they're shocked and unsettled.
3: You would never expect like shootings in Canada in general, but then to literally have it in your backyard, quite literally, is surreal.
4: Nobody thought that it was going to be like a shooting sounds. At the beginning, I thought maybe it was like construction, because there are a lot of construction around.
5: In this neighborhood, I never expected that. It was really scary.
1: Officials at the press conference encouraged people who need psychological help in the neighborhood to call 811, option 2. They hope the community can support each other as they try to heal from the shooting. Sana.
0: CBC reporter Rowan Kennedy. Incel ideology and violent extremist views appear to be linked to yesterday's deadly shooting between police and the gunman in Montreal. The suspected gunman left a manifesto before carrying out the attack. That has prompted an RCMP warning to police across Canada to be on alert for copycat attacks. The document has not been made public by police. Stephanie Carvin is an international affairs and national security professor at Carleton University. She has seen what she believes is a copy of the manifesto.
6: The incel philosophy here absolutely is there, as well as a lot of anti-government extremism. And one thing we know about anti-government extremists is that they do tend to target police.
0: Carvin says the suspected shooter blames police for upholding a system that he says degrades certain types of men. PQ leader Paul St-Pierre Plamondon is laying out his party's vision for a sovereign Quebec. The party unveiled its blueprint for a new country this morning with a 500-page document called Le Livre Bleu, or the Blue Book. It covers a range of issues, including public finances, culture, identity, and the steps needed to move to full sovereignty after that decision is made. Defense is also a key subject, with plans for a Quebec military and efforts to have the new nation join international organizations such as NATO and NORAD. The chapter on relations with First Nations and Inuit have not been included, with plans to release that later this year after dialogue and consultation with those communities. Tennis Canada is planning a significant upgrade of its facilities in Jerry Park. The organization hopes to build a new center court stadium with a retractable roof, a project it says is necessary to keep pace with rising standards on the professional tour. Officials say the project would increase the venue's capacity to approximately 15,000 seats. That's up by about 3,000 from today. It would also add up to 4 practice courts and a match court. Tennis Canada says it already has begun discussions with all 3 levels of government about potential funding. And Toronto will host its 4th of 6 World Cup matches tonight. 15th-ranked Croatia will take on 40th-ranked Panama. Both teams lost their tournament openers and are looking to claw their way back into the group standings. Dale McDuck has that story.
7: For 45 minutes, Croatia was competitive in last week's match against England, but the Three Lions pulled away late for a 4-2 win. Croatia's coach, Zlatko Dalic, on the upcoming match versus Panama.
8: We are the favorites. We have to act like it, and we expect

0: results.
1: Panama lost their opener in dramatic fashion when Ghana's Caleb Yerenki stabbed one home in the fifth minute of stoppage time to secure a 1-0 win for the Black Stars. Coach Thomas Christensen says his team deserved better after dominating much of the match.
2: What I was very proud of were the fans that were joining us in the stadium.
1: He expects there to be a large contingent of Panamanian fans again. Last night, a Panamanian rally was held at Nathan Phillips Square.
3: I feel good. We're going to win.
4: I think we have a chance, so we have to make the opportunity and make goals.
1: Croatia will be well supported as well. Ante Vartuc is the founder of CroatianSports.com and came to Toronto for the match.
5: We're considering this a home game in the diaspora. We have over 100,000 Croatians in the GTA in the Greater Toronto Area.
1: Both teams are looking to earn their first point in the group stage. Kickoff is at 7 p.m. Dale Minuchduk, CBC News, Toronto.
6: And that was the CBC News. Now here's a look at the weather forecast from Environment Canada. In Montreal today, a 30% chance of showers this afternoon and into the evening, the high 24. UV index 8 or very high, the overnight low 16. For Quebec City, mix of sun and cloud today, a 60% chance of showers in the afternoon. The high 23, but the humidity will make it feel more like 28. UV index 7 or high, chance of rain this evening as well, the low 12. In Sherbrooke today, mix of sun and cloud, chance of showers, a high 22, 26 with the humidex. UV index 8 or very high, tonight a few clouds getting down to 12 degrees. And for Gaspé, a mix of sun and cloud this afternoon with a 30% chance of showers, a high 21, the UV index 7 or high. Rain or periods of drizzle should end near midnight, but still a chance of showers overnight. The low 11. 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
7: Thanks very much, Simon Nakhonishny. Welcome to the program.

that's going to be familiar to you, former environment minister, among many other things. He's quitting politics. He is here today. What do you want to ask him? What do you want to say to him? Phone number 514-597-4500. 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

0: 7 minutes now after 12 o'clock. For a long time, Stephen Gilbo was known for being an environmental activist. He started early. A few years ago, he told Radio-Canada that when he was about five, at home in La Turque, he found out that developers were about to, near his house, cut down some trees.
1: Je suis grimpé, je suis resté là des heures et des heures. Et cette journée-là, cet arbre-là, ils n'ont pas pu le couper. Alors, ça a été le début.
0: He says he climbed the tree, stayed there for hours. That was the beginning. That day, he said the trees were not cut. Years later, he founded the environmental group Équiterre here in Quebec, then went on to work with Greenpeace Canada. In 2001, another climb, he and another climber went up the CN Tower. And then at the top of that, they unfurled a banner that said Canada and Bush climate killers. They stayed near the top of the building for hours.
1: Well, we did it because we felt it had to be done. We felt that Canada could not go with George Bush and go back on its Kyoto promises.
0: In 2019, not a climb, but a leap, he went from activism to politics. He joined the Trudeau Liberal cabinet, first as heritage minister, and then 2021 as environment minister. Canada around that time promised an oil and gas emissions cap and an emissions reduction plan, pretty serious one. In 2025, we got a new Liberal Prime Minister, Mark Carney. Stephen Gilbo got a new job as culture minister. Ottawa and Alberta started working on the idea of a new pipeline and scrapping the emissions cap. Then Stephen Gilbo quit cabinet and decided to sit as a backbench MP. At the time, the Premier of Alberta, Danielle Smith, celebrated.
2: I think that the fact that he has left is going to be good for Alberta, good for the country, and allow for us to continue working constructively together.
0: A few weeks ago, Stephen Gilbo said he was leaving politics completely. He is an MP. He's going to resign from that job. He's here today. You can ask him anything. You can say whatever you want to him. He is our guest.

0: for the hour. Phone number here, 514-597-4500. 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Stephen Gabeau, thank you for being here.
1: Thank you for inviting me,
0: Sean. Welcome to the program. What happened to the trees when you were five?
1: Well, first I did climb a tree with my mom's permission. So I went into the house.
0: She gave you the idea?
1: She did. And my mom was not an activist by any stretch of the imagination, but there's a forest behind our house in Latsuk. That was my playground for many years. And one day, as you said, they started cutting down that forest. So I came in the house in a state of panic and I said, "Mom, they're cutting down our forest." It wasn't literally our forest, but the five-year-old kid that I was a little bit our forest. And my mom said, "Well, if you climb in a tree, they won't be able to cut it." So with my mom's permission, I did climb in a tree and stayed there for a long time.
0: How many hours?
1: A number of hours, enough that the workers left without cutting the tree that day. They eventually did cut it when I was at kindergarten the day after or a couple of days after. But I think it was an important moment. I didn't realize that then, but it was later on in life that I realized how important that moment was for me.
0: You saved the trees that day. You ultimately did not save those trees.
1: I saved one tree.
0: You saved one tree
1: that day. Yes.
0: Oh, just the tree you were in?
1: Yeah.
0: They were cutting around you?
1: Yes.
0: Okay.
1: Not too close, I imagine, but yes.
0: Let's get to the topic at hand. And I think that story maybe colors the rest of it. Who knows? But you're leaving federal politics.
1: Yeah.
0: You were environment minister. You had this pretty influential job. Now you're going. Why are you quitting?
1: Different people come to politics for different reasons. For me, politics was always a means to an end. When Prime Minister Trudeau and some of his advisors approached me in 2019, they told me, we want your help in making sure Canada can do more when it comes to fighting climate change, when it comes to protecting nature. The Prime Minister had just announced, Prime Minister Trudeau had just announced that he wanted to ban single-use plastics. He said, "We need someone to help us put that in place." So I came into politics. For me, it was a continuation of what I'd done with Greenpeace, with Équiterre. It was a means to continue my environmental activism in a different form with different tools than the one I'd used in the past. And I've come to the conclusion that certainly when it comes to climate change, I don't have a lot of influence, if any, on the current decisions that the government has made. And that it's time for me to go and continue my work outside politics.
0: You feel there's backpedaling in government now, right?
1: Oh, certainly on climate change. And it's not a feeling. I mean, you can look at a number of recent studies that have been published by independent organizations. One could name the Canadian Climate Institute. Shortly before I left as environment minister at the end of 2024, Canada was tracking to reduce its pollution levels by 36% by 2030. Our commitment was to reduce them by at least 40%. So we weren't quite there, but we were getting close. And for the first time in Canada's history, we had shown that through a mix of public policies, we could at the same time fight climate change and have a prosperous economy. Canada in 2024 came in second in the G20 in terms of attracting foreign direct investment. So international investors saw that Canada was a good place to come and invest their money, despite the fact we had this ambitious climate change plan. The Climate Institute earlier this year looked at what has happened since then, and they said that we're now tracking to reduce those same level of pollutions, not by 36%, but probably less than 20% by 2030. So we've cut in half, basically, our efforts to fight climate change in Canada. And that was even before we signed that agreement with Alberta, which will make things even worse.
0: A lot of people will say, we had no choice to do that, given how the context has changed. And we could spend lots of time talking about the context, for example, President Trump and the actions of the United States. What do you say to that argument that, well, Canada has had to pull back, has had to go about things differently?
1: I think we could and we can fight the economic measures that are being put in place by President Trump and the U.S. administration, tariffs. We could have done that without sacrificing our climate change plan. The European Union certainly hasn't sacrificed its climate change plan to fight the tariff war with Donald Trump. Australia, and there's a number of countries out there that are not only have they not stopped, but they've accelerated their transition away from fossil fuels. We could talk about what China's doing. We could talk about what India's doing. We could talk about what Indonesia's doing. These countries are surpassing us in terms of moving away from fossil fuels. But it seems that here in North America, we're doubling down on fossil fuels. We want to produce more fossil fuels where the world is slowly moving away from them.
0: I wonder if this is something that the people listening would want to pick up on and maybe talk to you about. I'll give out the phone number again. So we're spending the hour with Stephen Gabeau, who is an MP. Quitting politics, has announced that. We're talking about his time in politics and his decision to quit. You can say whatever you want to Stephen Gabeau. You can ask any question you want. Phone number is 514-597-4500. Toll free is 1-877-597-4500. How do you feel, Stephen Gabeau, that Canadians feel now, today, late June 2026? I really want to sort of, you know, situate it. About climate change,
1: we hear a lot this perception that Canadians don't care anymore about this issue. And when you look at a number of studies that have been done in Canada, focus groups, polling across the country, about 40% of Canadians still think that it's a very important issue that governments should and the private sector should tackle. So it's not a majority of Canadians for whom it is an important issue, but 40% is not nothing either. I think what we're seeing obviously is that right now Canadians are more concerned about other things than they are about climate change, but it's not there's a difference between that and saying that they don't care about climate change anymore. If you follow me, Sean. And I think we've seen those cycles. I've been doing this for a long time, as you said in your introduction. We've seen those cycles where, you know, depending on what's happening in the world, people will care more or less about climate change, or it'll be a higher priority for them. Should we have a very difficult summer in terms of forest fires, floodings? We're seeing what's happening in Europe. Yesterday, more than 30% died in France because of the heat waves. Average temperature in southern Pakistan reached north of 59 degrees Celsius just a few weeks ago. El Nino is going to come into full force, so this very hot current of water that's coming from the Pacific Ocean. We're not sure, but we anticipate that it's going to be a difficult summer. What if all of a sudden Canadians start caring more about this than they care about Donald Trump? What will the government have to say? Oh, we've just abandoned a number of our measures because we thought that Donald Trump was the priority for Canadians. It's going to be a difficult conversation.
0: Let me ask you about conversations you had when you were still a cabinet minister. Danielle Smith, in that clip that we played, she seemed elated that you were no longer
1: a cabinet minister. Fan.
0: Safe to say. And she said, you know, the kind of deal that Alberta and the federal government now have, she said, impossible when Stephen Gabeau was a minister. She described you as, I forget what the exact wording is, maybe you would remember it better than I would, but, you know, you were a bad influence around the cabinet table, she said, even when you didn't have the environment portfolio anymore. And she said you stood in the way of deals. How much influence did you feel you had around the cabinet table to say, hey, what about our priorities? What about the things we've pledged?
1: I think I had a fair bit of influence, but people have to understand, I mean, you're one amongst many around the cabinet table. Your voice can be an important one, but it's still a number of people trying to make decisions for the best of the country. Sean, I have four kids. I never win all of my battles at home. I was under no illusion when I ran for politics.

0: But I wouldn't win all of my battles going into federal politics and having to make decisions on behalf of 40 million people who don't necessarily think the same way about things like climate change. As Minister of the Environment, I have made decisions that I regret. Daniel Smith says I stood in the way of deals. I mean, I approved a number of projects in Alberta, not necessarily oil and gas projects, but mining projects, critical minerals in Ontario and Quebec. I did approve an oil platform off the coast of Newfoundland after it was studied by 4 years by a body that we had created to do impact assessment review, public consultation, and they made a recommendation that the project should go ahead. And many of the things that we wanted to implement were things that had been proposed by an Alberta NDP government. So I was on stage in 2015 with Premier Rachel Notley. She had invited me, as well as she had invited CEOs from oil companies, Indigenous leaders, and she was presenting this new climate change plan made in Alberta, which included capping the emissions of the oil and gas sector. And I was on stage side by side with oil executives who agreed with that in 2015. What has changed since then? I mean, clearly when Prime Minister Trudeau was there, climate change was always one of the top priorities. Not necessarily the top priority, but certainly amongst them. It's not the case anymore, clearly. And it is a function certainly of what has changed around us. The re-election of Donald Trump for a second term certainly played a role. But if you're serious about climate change, if you've made speeches, you've written books about this, articles.
1: I believe you're referring to Mark Carney now.
0: I'm referring to anyone who's serious about climate change. You can't.
1: Mark Carney was perceived for many years. As someone who was serious about climate change.
0: He has written a book called Values, where there's at least, I believe, two chapters on climate change. He was the special envoy to the Secretary General of the United Nations on climate and finance issues. But for anyone, I'm not pointing a finger directly at anyone in specific, but you can't. You can try and ignore climate change, but climate change won't ignore you. I mean, it's not going to go away because all of a sudden we've decided we had other priorities. We have now tens of thousands of Canadians every year that are being displaced because of the impacts of climate change. We don't have tens of thousands of Canadians that are displaced because of what China's interference or Iran interference or Russia's interference. And I feel we're ignoring this at our own peril.
1: Phone number again is 514-597-4500. That's the local number. You can ask any question you want of Stephen Guilbeault. You're pretty open to answering any question, right?
0: I answered question, period, as a minister for 6 years. I should be okay.
1: Toll-free number 1-877-597-4500. Let's go to the local line to the Plateau. Pierre is here. Hi, Pierre.
2: Hi, how are you? Thanks for taking my call.
1: Thanks for calling in. So a comment or a question?
2: Hi. So the comment, or actually the question is this. I'm a project manager, construction projects. I've done some very large projects. And you have the objectives of getting the project done, but then you have the fires that you have to put out. And I feel that right now we've got the objectives is to lower emissions, but we also have fires to put out that are urgent. Like nuclear wars and, you know, what's going on down south with Trump. So our economy is basically an oil economy, and it would be a pity not to use it. So the question is, how do you juggle all that?
1: Question for Stephen Guilbeault, right?
2: Yes.
1: Okay. Go ahead.
0: It is interesting that there is this perception in Canada that we are a large oil and gas producer. We're probably the fourth largest in the world. Yet it accounts for a very small portion of our GDP. The arts and culture sector generates more wealth in Canada every year, employs more people than the oil and gas sector. And it's a sector that's concentrated in a small number of provinces: Newfoundland, Saskatchewan, Alberta, for the most part. And 10 years ago, for every dollar invested in the production of fossil fuels, there was one.

0: dollar invested in the production of clean technologies like solar, wind, battery storage. Today, that ratio is 2-for-1 in favor of renewable energies. 10 years ago, 1 in 70 vehicles sold in the world was an electric vehicle. Today, it's north of 1 in 4, more than 25% of vehicles sold in the world are electric vehicles. So what's happening? Well, what's happening is that the world is moving slowly away from fossil fuels. And where companies are moving away from fossil fuels because they want to electrify, it's cheaper, it's more reliable, you don't have those huge price swings like what we've seen because of the Strait of Hormuz. The transportation sector is electrifying people's homes. In Quebec, it's something we've known for a long time, but around the world, we used to use natural gas and still do in parts of the world, but more and more. I was talking about Pakistan now. There's a solar revolution in Pakistan. People are buying solar panels. They're buying them online, installing them themselves, looking at YouTube videos. And now solar has exploded. Solar production has exploded in Pakistan. So what was true won't necessarily be true. Oil and gas has been important for the economy of parts of the country and has generated revenues for decades. It would be a mistake to think that things will always stay the same.
1: Pierre?
2: So you're not saying the oil is, I mean, right now we're selling more oil than before to other countries. You don't think that that's a good source of, or a source that we want to continue as a source of revenue? Or you don't think it's a source that we want to shut down?
0: I should be clear, as a federal environment minister, I could not tell Alberta that they can't use their oil, no more than I could tell Quebec that they can't use their water for their dams. Natural resources, as per the Canadian Constitution, are provincial jurisdiction. So when Daniel Smith says that, you know, I stopped the development of oil and gas, I mean, that's simply false. And if you look at the data, oil production in Alberta increased more rapidly under Justin Trudeau's government than under Stephen Harper's government. But both there were there for roughly 10 years.
1: I guess you would say that you impeded her and their ability to get it out of Alberta, right, to other markets.
0: It's interesting. Again, they've been talking about a pipeline now, building a new pipeline for more than 6 months. And so far, there's been no private sector companies that have raised their hand and say, yeah, we want to invest in this. Why is that? I mean, if it was such a great business opportunity, you would think that, you know, the private sector would be falling over themselves saying, yeah, we want to do this. Not one single company has said we want to do this. And I mean, what we're hearing is they want government to pay for it. Hold on a second. Like, why should taxpayers pay for something where these companies, I mean, oil and gas companies this year will probably make north of $60 billion in profit? So if they're serious about this, if it's such a great business opportunity, they should put their money where their mouth is.
1: Pierre, any final thoughts here?
2: No, I mean, this is very informative. Thank you for clarifying that. But at the same time, I'm just thinking that Canada's got, you know, everybody wants our resources in the world, and there's a market for it. But at the same time, we have some low-lying fruit, things like emergency things that we need to get in gear. And I know the environment is absolutely important, but it's such a long-term, things are happening, you know, quickly, but it's still a long-term project versus things that you have to deal with that are immediate sometimes. Thanks for clarifying all that, but I thought there's an issue with dealing with stuff that are immediate and then things that are, scientifically longer term.
1: Pierre, thank you for phoning in.
2: Thank you.
1: Bye-bye. Appreciate it. Pierre there from the Plateau, local number 514-597-4500. We have a few seconds, Stephen Gilboa, before we have to take a break. Some people say that Mark Carney is well aware of what you just laid out, that even though the pipeline conversation is now on the table, nobody's going to build a pipeline. He is calculating, he's gambling that he can try to satisfy Alberta with talk of a pipeline, not having to worry that it's going to get built. What do you make in a sentence or two of that scenario?
0: Oh, we played in that movie in 2018 before I joined the Liberal Party. They bought a pipeline, hoping that it would help alleviate the separatist movement in Alberta, hoping it will help those Albertans who don't feel they have a voice in the Federation feel more included.

0: That didn't work. That really didn't work. And to think that we're by doing the same thing all over again, we'll come to a different result, doesn't sound like a very good idea to me.
1: That is Stephen Gobeau. We'll continue with him in about 90 seconds. Phone number 514-597-4500 or toll free 1-877-597-4500. 12:30 right now. Time for news headlines and a look at your forecast. Here's Simon Nakaneshny.
2: Hi, Sean. Well, Montreal's mayor urged the city to remain united in the aftermath of yesterday's tragedy in Côte des Neiges. Two people were killed, including a Montreal police officer. The shooter in that incident was also fatally shot by police. Soraya Martinez-Ferrada held a news conference in the neighborhood. In the past hour, she was joined by Borough Mayor Stephanie Valenzuela, who was very emotional as she paid tribute to the fallen police officer, who she said was from the neighborhood, and the citizen who died in the incident. Authorities also urged anyone who needs psychological help to call 811 and press option 2. We'll have much more on this developing story on all of our platforms today. And Tennis Canada is planning a significant upgrade of its facilities in Jerry Park. The organization hopes to build a new center court stadium with a retractable roof, a project it says is necessary to keep pace with rising standards on the professional tours. Officials say the project would increase the venue's capacity to approximately 15,000 seats. That's about 3,000 more than right now. Now, taking a look at the weather forecast from Environment Canada in Montreal today, a 30% chance of showers this afternoon and into the evening. The high 24, the UV index 8 or very high. Tonight, the low 16. Tomorrow, mainly sunny and a high of 24 degrees. For Quebec City today, a mix of sun and cloud with a 60% chance of showers. High 23, the humidex 28, UV index 7 or high, chance of rain this evening as well, the overnight low 12. In Sherbrooke today, mix of sun and cloud with a 40% chance of showers, a high getting up to 22. It'll feel more like 26 with the humidity though, the UV index 8 or very high, tonight a few clouds and the low getting down to 12. And for Gaspé, a mix of sun and cloud this afternoon with a 30% chance of showers, the high 21. The UV index 7 or high, rain or periods of drizzle ending near midnight, but still a chance of showers overnight. The overnight low, 11 degrees. I'll be back with more news at 1 o'clock.
1: Thanks, Simon. On Radio Noon today, we're spending the hour with Stephen Gobeau. He is still an MP, but he's quitting politics. He's with us right now. What do you want to say to him? What do you want to ask him? Phone number 514-597-4500. Toll free is 1-877-597-4500. Let's go back to the local number. We'll go to Pointe Claire. Stella is here. Hi, Stella.
3: Yes, good afternoon. First, I would like to say it's an honor to hear the voice of Stephen Gobeau. His courage is highly recognized. I would like to ask this question simply. We are facing a very tragic situation across Canada, across the world, globally. I would like to ask if Mr. Gobeau could talk a bit and explain to the public the recent law case that has been provided. I'm not quite clear on who the environmental group is, but to sue Prime Minister Carney for what appears to be negligence and illegality in regards to the laws that were established to ensure the best possible safety of our environment for all Canadians and for all species. I would like to hear more about this, if that would be possible. Thank you so much. I am founder of Citizens for Environmental Health, struggling now with Pointe Claire, but I won't go on with that about my big trees. Could you please ask Mr. Gobeau to, I met him many times, Equiterre. We are so pleased that his voice is being heard, and we need the media to be more resistant to the messaging from the oil, powerful oil industry in regards to lifting the moratorium, in regards to more pipelines, and in regards to the suicidal trip that we are now facing with the lack of action. Thank you so very much.
1: Thanks, Star. Okay, so referring there to a court case from younger than you or I activists.
0: Yes.
1: That the government is sort of failing to meet climate commitments, right?
0: That's correct.
3: Yes. The case was filed recently, and I'm very proud of the people who are standing up and saying, we need to observe our regulatory procedures. We cannot lift the caps. We cannot do, as many have said, encourage the bad behavior of Smith and

0: of this industry, which, right. Is extremely detrimental.
1: Right. So, Stella, we'll let Stephen Gilboa respond. Thanks for the phone call.
2: Yeah, so that court case has been brought by an organization called EcoJustice, which is a group of legal experts on environmental issues. I've worked with them a number of times in the past. In Canada, as in many other countries, meeting

0: demands a certain number of things from the government. This court case has been brought upon because in light of those numbers I was talking about and how far we're straying away from meeting our 2030 targets, they're saying that the government has an obligation to publish a new plan to show us how will we get there. Because the government has been saying, we have a plan. It's been more than a year and we haven't seen it. So they're invoking that the Climate Accountability Act to say that the government must produce a new plan to show Canadians how we will meet those legally binding targets we have in Canada.
1: And how much faith would you put in that legal process?
0: I'm not a lawyer, so that's the first thing I should say. I have been following these type of cases in Canada and abroad for a number of years. Some have been successful, some not. It's you never really know, but there is jurisprudence for these type of court cases here and abroad. So it is possible that they will be successful, but no one can tell for sure.
1: That part of you who was the guy who climbed the CN Tower, is there a part of you who thinks, no, don't go through the courts, find a different way, your activists get out there, disrupt something, or are you happy to see this go through the courts?
0: I think you can be an activist in a number of different ways. You can be an activist and run for office and go into politics. You can be an activist and work in a bank or for a company, a municipality. I think they're social movements, just like nature, need diversity to thrive. So if everyone was doing the same thing, I think we need people outside pushing governments to do more. And we also need people inside governments that are passionate about these things, that will try and get new laws adopted, regulations enforced on these issues. So I have been a big fan of the work that EcoJustice and similar organizations have been doing for many years. I think it's important. The tribunals can help keep the government's feet to the fire on these things.
1: We'll head back to the phones here. Let's go to the local line again, 514-597-4500, though I will remind you the toll-free line from anywhere in the province is 1-877-597-4500. We'll go to Villeray. Trina is here. Hi, Trina.
2: Hi. Okay, so my question is about, if people think that solar energy is good, and I know I'm studying sustainable architecture now, so I've seen in other countries that they put solar panels that build covers for parking lots or big buildings that are factories. They'll cover them with solar panels and then they'll use that energy. I think that's a good way that people don't know about that solar panels can be put into to collect the energy. But my other question is more about this specifically. If the pipeline's not happy, is bad for the environment, what is happening in terms of nuclear energy? I don't understand how nuclear energy falls into this. And also on the TV, I saw a commercial where somebody was using a lawnmower and it was powered by electricity, the way the cars are making, are being used with electricity. So if we have electrical, how do we sustain this? Can this all be, can people make this gradual transfer to electrical without harming the environment with nuclear or something? I was curious about this.
1: Stephen Glover, why don't you talk a little bit about how you see this all possibly playing out?
0: Well, first, thank you for your question, Trina. Solar energy has become, over the last few years, the cheapest way of making electricity just about anywhere in the world, including here. We've seen, until Danielle Smith, for ideological reasons, put in place a moratorium, Alberta was receiving 70% of the investment in Canada for the development of solar and wind energy, largely because they have a deregulated market. It's easier to produce it there. But even here in Quebec, Hydro-Quebec has announced that they want to start investing in solar massive plan for more wind production.

0: Right now, the only place that is seriously in Canada, the only place that is seriously looking at adding more nuclear is Ontario. There is a project under construction. It is it's not the big traditional nuclear reactor that we've seen that were largely built in North America in the 70s. These ones are smaller. There is still a debate as to, you know, how clean nuclear is. It is certainly emissions free, so it doesn't contribute to climate change. But there are issues, for example, with storing nuclear waste for hundreds and hundreds of years, in fact, thousands of years. But it is viewed by some as a potential solution to climate change. But right now, we're not seeing a big push for nuclear.
1: Quebec has mused about it also in the last few years.
0: We have shut down the only nuclear reactor we had in operation. There's been some conversations in Quebec as well. The type of nuclear reactor that is being built right now in Ontario is a prototype. There are only one in operation in the world. It's in a barge in Russia, in the north of Russia. China is building another one, so it's still an unproven technology, but people think that, you know, it may play a role into the future. Nuclear right now represents about 3% of global electricity production. It is anticipated in a world where we will be producing more electricity. Our electricity production globally will probably double in the next 25 years, that nuclear will still remain about 3%. So, but it'll be 3% of a bigger pie, but relatively speaking, it will remain stable.
1: Trina, thank you for the phone call. Number again, 514-597-4500. Toll free from anywhere in Quebec, 1-877-597-4500.

0: 483. We're here with Stephen Gilbo, who is an MP right here in the Montreal area. He's quitting federal politics. Stephen Gilbo, I want to ask you about Quebec. You are describing, you know, I'm using terms like, you know, what I think is safe to say through your eyes is sort of a rollback on environmental policy. I'm being careful, but yeah, you think there's backpedaling, moving backwards from the federal government. And we've talked about how Alberta is celebrating. How do you think that is being perceived, received in Quebec?
1: Unfortunately, we have seen rollbacks on environmental issues in Quebec as well. The CAQ has not been a... It started making interesting commitments, but we've seen, for example, on public transit, it took years for the federal government and the province of Quebec to come to an agreement on a large sums of investment, $10 billion for infrastructure and public transit, because Quebec would refuse to communicate ridership information to the federal government. We signed those agreements with all of the provinces, including Doug Ford in Ontario, who's by no stretch of the imagination a, you know, a lefty, but he, you go, I've been to Toronto, my son just finished his undergrad there, been to Toronto a lot lately, lots of construction of new subways in downtown Toronto and many other Ontarian cities. How come, I mean, here in Montreal, we have the REM, the extension of the Blue Line, we've been we've been talking in circles with the Quebec government with the project of the tram in Quebec City for years and years and years. While we're debating this, you know, projects are being built in BC, in Alberta with Daniel Smith. It's been quite disappointing, really, to see the CAQ be so reluctant. And we've been backpedaling on climate in Quebec as well. The one area where both federally and in Quebec we're continuing to make progress is on nature protection, biodiversity.

0: Both governments are investing. There's agreements that are being done. There's good collaboration. That is one perhaps shining light in all of this darkness right now.
1: Let's go back to our phones here. We'll go to the toll-free lines, 1-877-597-4500. We'll go to Georgeville. Jason's here. Hi, Jason.
2: Hello. I have a comment. The main problem is that we simply consume too much. In a period in which the population has increased eightfold, our consumption has increased 100-fold. So this is the big problem. How do we live with less?
1: Okay.
2: Now, I know how to live with less. I have done it all my life. And I've had a good life. And that's my comment.
1: I thank you for the phone call. Stephen Gobeau, thoughts?
0: I mean, there's obviously lots of literature out there saying that, yes, we do consume too much. It is a it's hard for government to legislate or regulate telling people that they, in a democracy, that they shouldn't. Like, there is this element in democracy of free will, of people being able to choose. Could we do more in terms of education, public awareness? Of course. But at the end of the day, these are largely personal decisions that are very difficult for governments. I don't know of any government in the world that is regulating consumption.
1: I'm thinking back to the single-use plastic ban. You mentioned it earlier. And at the time, I remember some people said, that's not going to make a big difference. And people said it felt performative. You know, why are they doing that? Why are they even bothering with that?
0: I mean, that's a good point. That's an interesting example, because I think certainly in the case of plastics, what we want to do is eliminate the plastics we don't need, and make sure that those plastics that we need, that are used in a number of different applications in the health sector, in the transportation sector, electronics, that we keep those plastics in our economy and away from our landfills or the environment. So when it comes to plastics, fighting plastic pollution, which is becoming the third large global crisis after climate change and nature loss, you want to phase out those that you don't need. We don't need plastic straws. Like, there's a lot of things we don't need out there for which there are lots of alternatives, very viable alternatives.
1: You're probably making more people upset right now than you ever have, because I know there are people who really hate the alternatives to plastic straws.
0: Actually, Sean, like, to this day, the announcement by Prime Minister Trudeau at the time of banning single-use plastic is the most popular announcement that the Liberal government has made in 10 years. We've seen a weakening of support for these type of measures during the pandemic, for obvious reasons, masks and everything. But there's still a lot of support for that. But I've heard similar comments as you have, I'm sure, regarding some of the alternatives for plastic straws. But by and large, Canadians are very supportive of that.
1: Let's head back to the phones. Local number 514-597-4500. Sheila is here from Pointe Claire. Hi, Sheila.
3: Hello there.
1: How do you feel about plastic straws?
3: Actually, I had to laugh about that because some of my friends have the same complaint, but it's sort of indicative of... Well, yeah, that's right. It's sort of indicative of the whole problem, isn't it? Because if the same money and attention had been poured into alternatives as have been poured into the research and development of fossil fuels, we would be farther ahead by now, right? Basically, I just wanted to thank you, Mr. Gilbo, for the work that you've done, because I know you're in a very awkward position. And I think kind of the situation that you're going through is very similar to the conundrum that's faced by a lot of Canadians, really, because we recognize the threat of annexation from the South and how Trump is apparently trying to destroy our economy and making us weak enough to be able to take us over. And we also know that in the past, Canada has been a resource-based economy. And so that means that it feels like we need to suspend our advances in our environmental protection because we have to go back to the way things were. But I'm really encouraged by hearing the information that you've been sharing today, because it is not necessary to just go backwards. You know, we really have to still continue to find the balance. And if I can add one more thing, I think it's also very important that decisions be based on the input of the indigenous peoples, because after all, they're well known to have been supporters and I guess I have to say knowledge keepers of ways to live in harmony with the environment instead of just destroying it. So that's just what I wanted to say.
1: I appreciate your call. Stephen Gobeau, do you want to react to that? I want to read some texts that we've got about you to you, but give you a chance to respond.
0: Thank you for your kind words, Sheila. And I agree with you. I mean, I think we can have a prosperous economy. I think we can fight the tariff wars that Donald Trump has imposed illegally upon us. While at the same time, I mean, when we're talking about the environment, we have to remember, we're talking about air quality. We're talking about the water we drink, the food we eat. So are we saying that we're willing to sacrifice these things in the name of the economy? We have in Canada, on average, about 16,000 premature deaths because of bad air quality. Are we seriously saying that we're going to make this worse in the name of fighting Donald Trump's tariff? I don't think that's a choice Canadians really want to make.
1: We're getting a bit squeezed on time. I want to go back perhaps for one last phone call. So we'll put the text aside for a second. Let's go to NDG. Alex is here. Hi, Alex.
4: Hi, thanks for taking my call. I was spurred to call because Mr. Gilbo asked a question. He said, if resource projects are so attractive, why aren't private companies clamoring to invest in them? And I have the answer to that, and that is because of government regulation and court challenges. You have tech resources spend about 10 years going through the regulatory process before Frontier Oil Sands was scrapped. They spent over $1 billion and that all went down the toilet. TC Energy spent 5 years. That was canceled. Enbridge was approved and then it was challenged in court and then the federal government canceled it. TC Energy, Alberta lost $1.3 billion investment on the TC Energy project that was wrapped up in red tape and killed. So, you know, environmental regulation is important, but we can't let it be a complete veto on resource development. These are billions, over $100 billion of projects that could have benefited our economy. So I think that's a shame.
1: Alex, thanks for the phone call.
4: You're welcome.
0: I respectfully disagree with Alex. I invite him to go to the website of the Canadian Impact Assessment Agency. He will find there dozens and dozens of oil and gas projects that have been approved. On average, a project is approved in Canada. When I was environment minister, so just a little over a year ago, the average time for project approval was 4.3 years. Some may take longer, but on average, a little over 4 years. And he will find dozens and dozens of projects that have been abandoned, even though they had received regulatory approval. And that's because these projects compete for investors. And those investment are competing for investment in Canada or in the US or in the North Sea, in Europe or in other parts of the world. And it's a competitive market for those dollars for these resource and fossil fuel development. But the idea that he talked about the Frontier project from Tech Resource. They decided to abandon it. TransCanada Energy abandoned their project when we told them that they would be climate change factors in the evaluation of the project. But we didn't. As I said earlier, the federal government cannot prevent provinces from using their natural resources. We can put in place measures to limit pollution, and that's what we've been doing. But we just can't say no. That's simply not how our constitution works.
1: Alex, thanks again for the phone call. I have a couple of texts that I want to squeeze in. We have really not a lot of time at this point. Heather from the township says, first-time Liberal voter, mainly because Carney is clearly a more capable leader than the Conservative alternative. While that is still true, I'm having voters' regret with his short-term, short-sighted environmental policies. You can comment on that one if you want. You do not have to. I am going to want you to comment on this next one. This is from Judith in Verdun, and her text is going to lead to my question. Judith says, want to thank Stephen Gilboa for his service. Had so wished he could bear to stay in government, but hoping he may be able to influence things from outside Parliament. What are you going to do?
0: Well, thank you, Judith, for
1: that was my question.
0: but I'm thanking her for her comment.
1: Yeah.
0: I honestly don't know. I'm leaving for the Arctic with about 40 Canadian youth for 2 weeks, in about 2 weeks. It's a program called the Students on Ice. They've been doing this for a little over 25 years now. So it's about climate change. It's about reconciliation. Half of those youth are Indigenous. And after that, I'll start thinking about the future. And clearly, I'm not sure exactly what I'll be doing, but it will be in the area of sustainability, climate change, nature protection.
1: I've been saying you're quitting federal politics. Could you go back to federal politics? Could you go back to the NDP?
0: I've had offers from different people, and my comment has been that I'm leaving federal politics. So I'm not going to join another party. I may go back to federal politics one day, but not certainly not in the near future.
1: Provincial politics?
0: No politics at all for a while. I'm taking a break.
1: So okay, so 2 weeks of being on this trip, mm-hmm. and then what's your plan after that?
0: I have no plan. I've been approached by different organizations.
1: Who's approached you?
0: Well, in respect for the fact that I haven't said yes or no to these people, I won't name names, but it is in the field of environment, clean technology, nature protection, arts and culture also, because I was basically culture minister for 3 years, 2 years when I first arrived in politics, and my last year in politics, I was culture and nature minister. So I will take some time to sit down with people and figure out what the future looks like when later on this summer.
1: Stephen Gilboa, I really appreciate you coming and sitting down with us here for the hour. Thanks for coming in.
0: Thank you, Sean.
1: Stephen Gilboa, who is Member of Parliament for Laurier-Sainte-Marie, quitting federal politics. Thanks everybody who phoned in and texted in, and thanks for listening to the program. We're going to post it online at cbc.ca/listen, or you can use the CBC Listen app. Tomorrow, in this space, here's our plan. Our plan is music. So you can just sit back, relax, enjoy music. We're going to give you a taste of the jazz festival. Have a great day. Have a great holiday. Speak to you soon. Bye-bye.

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1: I can't believe I'm doing this with somebody that's not a human.
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4: Happy National Indigenous Peoples Day. 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We're live from Treaty 1 territory.
3: This is CBC News. Good afternoon. It's 1 o'clock. I'm Simon Nakaneshny with your CBC News from Montreal. Montreal's mayor is urging the city to remain united in the aftermath of yesterday's tragedy in Côte-des-Neiges. Two people were killed, including a Montreal police officer. The shooter was also fatally killed by police. Soraya Martinez-Ferrada held a news conference just about an hour and a half ago. She was joined by Borough Mayor Stephanie Valenzuela, who was very emotional. She paid tribute to the fallen police officer and the citizen who died in the incident and had this message for her community.

0: To the citizens of Côte d'Ivoire and DG who witnessed the horrifying scenes yesterday, from far or from close, to everyone who struggled to sleep last night, please know that we are with you, that we cried with you last night. And I hope that for those that can, that you hold the ones you love so close to you.
1: Now, reporter Rowan Keddie was at that news conference and was in the neighborhood this morning and has local reaction.
2: A few feet away from the crime scene, Marc-Antoine Nadeau plays with his baby daughter. The kids' playground is in the middle of the complex where yesterday's tragedy struck. Nadeau saw the shooting unfold from his apartment window. He says his home doesn't feel the same anymore.
3: And now that the area opened the park, I mean, I was like, I need to go out, do the little things that I've done. So, yeah.
4: Feel normal.
3: To feel normal. It will be hard to, like, see this place that will be changed in our mind, but it will be like the, we'll need to live.
2: One of the windows to the hotel is shattered. There are cars with bullet holes and evidence markers around the lobby. Sharifa Beji walks her cat around the courtyard. She lives on the ground floor across from the hotel.
5: You would never expect like shootings in Canada in general, but then to literally have it in your backyard, quite literally, is surreal.
2: Rabbi Martin Glasner helps manage the High Center Synagogue next door.
6: Like, this is a very beautiful, quiet, residential area. I'm quite shaken up, honestly.
2: Glasner says it will take people time to heal from this tragedy. Rowan Kennedy, CBC News, Montreal.
1: PQ leader Paul Saint-Pierre Plamondon is laying out his party's vision for a sovereign Quebec. The party unveiled its blueprint for a new country this morning with a 500-page document called Le Livre Bleu, or the Blue Book. It covers a range of issues, including public finances, culture, identity, and the steps needed to move to full sovereignty after that decision is made. Defense is also a key subject, with plans for a Quebec military and efforts to have the new nation join international organizations, pardon me, like NATO and NORAD. And Toronto will host its fourth of six World Cup matches tonight. 15th-ranked Croatia will take on 40th-ranked Panama. Both teams are looking to claw their way back into the group standings. Dale Minuchduk has the story.
7: For 45 minutes, Croatia was competitive in last week's match against England, but the Three Lions pulled away late for a 4-2 win. Croatia's coach, Zlatko Dalic, on the upcoming match versus Panama.
8: We are the favorite. We have to act like it, and we expect results.
7: Panama lost their opener in dramatic fashion when Ghana's Caleb Jurenki stabbed one home in the fifth minute of stoppage time to secure a 1-0 win for the Black Stars. Coach Thomas Christensen says his team deserved better after dominating much of the match.
9: What I was very proud of were the fans that were joining us in the stadium.
7: He expects there to be a large contingent of Panamanian fans again. Last night, a Panamanian rally was held at Nathan Phillips Square.
10: I feel good. We're going to win.
11: I think we have a chance, so we have to make the opportunity and make goals.
7: Croatia will be well supported as well. Ante Vartuc is the founder of CroatianSports.com and came to Toronto for the match.
12: We're considering this a home game in the diaspora. We have over 100,000 Croatians in the GTA in the Greater Toronto Area.
7: Both teams are looking to earn their first point in the group stage. Kickoff is at 7 p.m. Dale Minuchduk, CBC News, Toronto.
1: And that was the CBC News. Now here's your look at the weather from Environment Canada in Montreal today. 30% chance of showers this afternoon into the evening, the high 24. UV index 8 or very high, tonight the low 16. For Quebec City, mix of sun and cloud, 60% chance of showers this afternoon, high 23, humid index 28. The UV index 7 or high, chance of rain this evening as well, and a low of 12. And for Sherbrooke today, mix of sun and cloud, chance of showers, a high 22. The UV index 8 or very high, tonight a few clouds, the low 12 degrees.
13: Anine, bonjour. Hello and welcome to a live recording of Unreserved, coming at you from the Forks in Winnipeg on Treaty One territory. I'm Rosanna Deerchild, and today we are celebrating National Indigenous Peoples Day on this historic site where the Red and Assiniboine Rivers meet. The Forks is a popular tourist destination in Winnipeg, but for thousands of years before the Forks was the Forks, it was an important trade route for our Indigenous ancestors. There's something incredibly special about this place, and today it is filled with the sounds of drums and people of all ages coming together to eat, dance, laugh, and share our cultures. Join the circle. This is Unreserved, live on National Indigenous Peoples Day.

0: This is Unreserved on CBC Radio 1, Sirius XM, U.S. Public Radio, and Native Voice 1. I'm Rosanna Deerchild, coming at you live from the Forks in Winnipeg for National Indigenous Peoples Day. And we're going to do another little street in the meat. Meat in the street, that's the way it goes. What's your name?
1: My name is Andrew Cortell, but I was born with the last name Wapmoose. I'm a member of Cowessess First Nation in Saskatchewan.
0: And what's important about this day for you?
1: Well, I grew up as a blonde, blue-eyed Indigenous person off reserve, and so I didn't get a lot of the Indigenous learning and knowledge growing up, and as an adult now, I find it's very important to me to embrace my heritage and learn some of the basic things about my culture, the Indigenous culture, and functions like the Indigenous Day here at the Forks will help me do that.
0: And why did you want to relearn your culture and reclaim that as an adult?
1: I think everybody should embrace who they are and where they came from.

0: representative of one of our families, right? And I always start from this place that we were not meant to be here. Like, you weren't meant to be where you are right now.
1: Mm.
0: Storytelling, giving education and space to our people. You weren't meant to be there. I certainly was never meant to be a minister, the first First Nation woman ever appointed to cabinet in Manitoba's history. We weren't meant to be here. So many of our people weren't meant to be here. And yet, despite all of that, look at how our people are thriving.
1: Mm-hmm.
0: Look at what our youth are doing right now. I've been following, I'm obsessed with them. For a couple of years now, I've been following these designers and models, Indigenous models from Manitoba. They're in Japan right now.
1: Yeah.
0: Right? They're at Japan Fashion Week, and they're showing our culture and, you know, our language through our clothes. They weren't meant to do that, and yet, again, like, we're thriving. We're taking up space. We're on the world stage. We're everywhere. And so, you know, to me, I always start from, yes, we weren't meant to be here. But despite all of that, you cannot kill our culture, our spirit, our traditions, our laughter, our beauty, our generosity, our strength, our courage. And I think that that's a beautiful thing.
1: That is a beautiful thing. I often say I'm only here because my mother survived.
0: Yeah.
1: And I honor that.
0: Yeah.
1: We're just coming up to the end of our live broadcast. What message do you want to leave our listeners with?
0: Yeah. That Indigenous peoples are here on our own lands. We're thriving. We continue to thrive. Yes, there's work to be done. But I think that the next 10, 20 years is just going to be phenomenal for our people. And to our people listening, I love you so much. Take up every space, every room.
1: Thank
0: you're beautiful.
1: You. Thank you, Nahani. That's all our time on Radio Indigenous. Happy National Indigenous Peoples Day. This episode was produced by Kim Casher, Donna Carrero, Rhiannon Johnson, and Amanda Gear. Huge shout-outs of love to our live team out of CBC Manitoba. Brian Harder is our audio engineer. Dylan Longhurst is our audio technician, keeping us on the air in the studio this afternoon. And we have two CBC ambassadors helping us celebrate out here today, Bryn Pepko and Irma Ez Charles. I'm your favorite cousin, Rosanna Deerchild, coming at you from the Forks in Winnipeg on Treaty 1 territory. Kinanaskimit Nawo, I'll see you on the powwow trail. Agosay.
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6: This is CBC News. Good afternoon. It's 2 o'clock. I'm Simon Nakaneshny with your CBC News from Montreal. The alleged gunman behind a deadly shooting in Montreal was a 25-year-old man from Lethbridge, Alberta. Quebec's coroner has released his identity, though there are few other details. Three people, including the suspect, were killed in yesterday's incident. Sarah Levitt has the latest.
7: Of course, it will take some time to recover.
8: Montreal's Mayor Soraya Martinez-Ferrada says the whole city is shaken by the shooting Monday. A police officer was killed as well as a civilian in an exchange of gunfire with a suspect now identified as 25-year-old Seth Scott Hatfield from Alberta, who was also killed. 34-year-old Mohamed Lamin Benradouin was one of the first officers to respond to the call. Officials say he grew up in Côte-des-Neiges and served the borough with pride. died. 68-year-old Michelle Mizrahi was also killed, a cherished member of Montreal's Jewish community.
7: I want to reassure Montrealers that Montreal is safe and that we need to rely on each other.
8: The provincial watchdog is now heading the investigation in partnership with provincial police. The suspect left behind a manifesto rife with hatred of women. He also espoused anti-capitalist thoughts and called for a violent revolution. Sarah Levitt, CBC News, Montreal.
6: Meanwhile, those in the neighborhood are in grief and in shock. Rowan Kennedy spoke to people near the tragedy and files this report.
3: A few feet away from the crime scene, Marc-Antoine Nadeau plays with his baby daughter. The kids' playground is in the middle of the complex where yesterday's tragedy struck. Nadeau saw the shooting unfold from his apartment window. He says his home doesn't feel the same anymore.
9: And now that the area opened the park, I mean, I was like, I need to go out, do the little things that I've done. So, yeah.
10: To feel normal.
9: It will be hard to, like, see... This place that will be changed in our mind, but it will be like the, we'll need to live.
3: One of the windows to the hotel is shattered. There are cars with bullet holes and evidence markers around the lobby. Sharifa Beji walks her cat around the courtyard. She lives on the ground floor across from the hotel.
7: You would never expect like shootings in Canada in general, but then to literally have it in your backyard, quite literally, is surreal.
3: Rabbi Martin Glasner helps manage the High Center Synagogue next door.
11: Like, this is a very beautiful, quiet, residential area. I'm quite shaken up, honestly.
3: Glasner says it will take people time to heal from this tragedy. Rowan Kennedy, CBC News, Montreal.
6: In Ontario, a group of First Nations is buying into what Canada hopes will be the future of nuclear power. It's a stake in the Darlington New Nuclear Project, one of the world's first commercial small modular reactors. Colin Butler has more.
12: It's our collective $700 million investment in Ontario Power Generation's Darlington New Nuclear Project.
13: Chief Ted Williams of the Chippewas of Rama First Nation says it's a major shift in how large projects are developed. For generations, Indigenous communities were consulted on projects built around them. Now they're investing in nuclear and for the first time are part owners. What they're betting on is small modular reactors, a new way to build nuclear, and hopefully a way to create future wealth. The loan is backed by Ottawa and Ontario. François-Philippe Champagne is Canada's finance minister.
14: Certainly today, I think, is a good blueprint of partnership. This is the kind of model you want to put forward.
13: It's a different role for Indigenous communities, not opponents, not observers, but partners. A long-term bet on a new technology and the communities investing in it. Colin Butler, CBC News, London, Ontario.
6: And at the World Cup, Cristiano Ronaldo has become the first player to score in six different World Cup tournaments. He set the record with a goal in the sixth minute of Portugal's match against Uzbekistan. Ronaldo and Argentina captain Lionel Messi became the only men in history to play in six World Cup tournaments this year. But Messi failed to score a goal at the 2010 World Cup in South Africa. And that was the CBC News. Now, taking a look at the weather in Montreal today, chance of showers, the high 24, the UV index 8 or very high, clearing overnight, the low 16. For Quebec City, mainly cloudy, 60% chance of showers this afternoon, the high 23, the humidex 28, though. Chance of rain this evening as well, the low 12. In Sherbrooke today, mix of sun and cloud with the 40% chance of showers, a high 22. The UV index 7 or very high. Tonight, a few clouds and the low 12 degrees. And for Gaspé, chance of showers this afternoon, temperature falling to 18.

0: across the line. They storm the crease like bumblebees. They travel like a burning flame. We see them slide the puck inside. It's a 1-1 hockey game. Oh, the good old hockey game is the best game you can name. And the best game you can name is the good old hockey game. Third period. Last game, the playoffs, too. Take me where the hockey players face off down the rink, and the Stanley Cup is all filled up.
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2: I'm Sean Henry, the host of Daybreak. 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Doug Galvin taking over.
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7: From CBC News, the world is sour. I'm Stephanie Skanderas. The alleged attacker behind yesterday's deadly shooting in Montreal has been identified. Quebec's coroner says he is 25-year-old Seth Scott Hatfield from Lethbridge, Alberta. On Monday, a police officer and civilian were killed in the neighborhood of Côte des Neiges. The suspect was also killed. Montreal's mayor thanked police for their response, calling them pillars of the community. Soraya Martinez-Ferrada says her focus now is on helping residents move forward.
8: What we just lived in Côte des Neiges NDG was a complete nightmare. It was a tragedy that we're going to be living with for the next few months for sure as a community. Although the situation is now over, I know that the psychological wounds will take time to heal.
7: Hatfield allegedly wrote a manifesto laced with misogynistic comments and threats against the pornography industry. The University of Lethbridge has confirmed the suspect was its student. The school says it's cooperating with authorities but provided no other details. A group of Ontario First Nations is buying into what Canada hopes will be the future of nuclear power. It's a stake in the Darlington New Nuclear Project, one of the world's first commercial small modular reactors. Colin Butler reports.
9: Our collective $700 million investment in Ontario Power Generation's Darlington New Nuclear Project.
10: Chief Ted Williams of the Chippewas of Rama First Nation says it's a major shift in how large projects are developed. For generations, Indigenous communities were consulted on projects built around them. Now they're investing in nuclear and for the first time are part owners. What they're betting on is small modular reactors, a new way to build nuclear, and hopefully a way to create future wealth. The loan is backed by Ottawa and Ontario for

0: François-Philippe Champagne is Canada's finance minister.
1: Certainly today, I think, is a good blueprint of partnership. This is the kind of model you want to put forward.
0: It's a different role for Indigenous communities, not opponents, not observers, but partners. A long-term bet on a new technology and the communities investing in it. Colin Butler, CBC News, London, Ontario.
2: France has recorded its hottest day ever. A deadly heat wave is pushing temperatures to above 40 degrees Celsius across the country. More than 40 people have drowned while trying to cool off in rivers.
3: Non, non, on ne peut pas se baigner ici. On ne peut pas nager. Les courants, ils sont trop violents.
2: Local residents on the banks of the Rhône River say the currents are far too strong to swim. A French pro soccer player drowned in that waterway yesterday near Lyon. Only a small number of homes in France have air conditioning, making the weather especially challenging. The heat wave is holding a tight grip all across Europe, including Spain and the UK. Ukrainian President Volodymyr Zelensky is praising his country's strike forces. Zelensky says long-distance strikes on Russia's infrastructure make Russians question the need for continuing the war. Ukrainian drones have been successfully targeting energy hubs deep within Russia, disrupting the country's fuel supply. The Kremlin admits the situation is difficult. It is considering a ban on diesel exports following a similar export ban on gas and jet fuel. Mike Babcock is the new head coach of the Edmonton Oilers. Babcock has had huge success behind the bench, but his controversial coaching style has been heavily criticized. He resigned from the Columbus Blue Jackets in 2023 after allegations he was invading the privacy of his players. Stan Bowman is the general manager of the Oilers.
4: There's a trust level that is important here, that I need to trust Mike that he's going to operate that way, and he needs to trust me that we're going to do the same thing with everyone that we interact with.
2: The NHL concluded an investigation into Babcock's time in Columbus and cleared him to return last week. He led the Red Wings to a Stanley Cup in 2008 and Team Canada to two Olympic gold medals. And that is The World This Hour. For CBC News, I'm Stephanie Skanderas.
5: Hi, good afternoon. I'm Sabrina Marindola, and welcome to the Tuesday edition of Let's Go. Not a bad day out there weather-wise. It's 24 degrees at Trudeau Airport right now, mostly cloudy. How are the roads? Well, we'll find out. Sarah Germanotta is here. She's in for a vacationing Lita Polson today. And so we'll get a look at your commute. I know it's the last day of school for many students today, so the bell rang probably, and maybe this is officially the start of summer vacation, the 3 o'clock hour. So if that's the case, congrats to all the graduates of 2026 and happy summer vacation for all of you. And coming up on the program, it is New Music Tuesday, so we'll hear a very soulful voice from a Moroccan Montrealer coming up in the next few minutes. And also on the show, I mean, we are just 24 hours out from that tragic shooting that took place in Côte des Neiges yesterday. So people in the neighborhood, they are coming to terms with the tragedy that unfolded when two people, including a police officer, were killed in the daytime shooting. So we will go there. We'll check in with the borough mayor. Stephanie Valenzuela will be my guest. She's going to join us to explain what is being done to make sure people feel safe in the neighborhood. And if you live or work there, what you can expect to see in the coming days. She'll be my guest later this hour. So let's do it. Let's go.

0: Well, speaking of summer vacation, it is graduation season. So now if you're off and maybe you're trying to land a job, we're going to talk about this with our technology expert, Takara Small. She says more and more landing a job is not just about winning over the people at the company or the people around the interview table. It's about beating the algorithms, too. So she's going to tell us all about that. And right now it's 3:06. Our first hello of the day to Sarah Germanata, who is in for Lita Polson today. Sarah, welcome back. It's been a while since you've been at the traffic desk.
1: It's been a while. I'm very happy to be here.
0: Great
1: Good afternoon, Sabrina. Thank you. Great to

0: be here. It is, okay, it's like you said, it's the end of the school year.
1: Yep.
0: Tomorrow's La Fête de Saint-Jean.
1: That's right.
0: So it's Tuesday, but it's Friday afternoon
1: okay.
0: on the road, Sabrina.
1: Okay. So, Sarah, tell me more. Does that mean volume is light or does that mean we're in the thick of it
0: Look
1: right now?
0: Look at the red. I don't know if you can see
1: my
0: map. Look at all the red, Sabrina. A lot of red, Sabrina. So
1: it's crunch time at 3 o'clock is what you're saying.
0: It is. Well, listen, it was crunch time when I drove in here at 12:45. There was a lot of volume on the Dakari on the way here. But let's start with the 20 eastbound. That's very heavy from 32nd. To Ville Saint-Pierre. Westbound is solid from Turcotte, picks up at 32nd. The 40 west, that's from Côte-Vertu to the 13th. The 40 east backs as of Cavendish now. The Met East, that stop and go from Dakary to Saint-Laurent, and then again from Viau to Galerie d'Anjou. Met westbound is from La Cordière to Papineau, and then again between the 215s. Now, I'll just do the 13 and 15 north, because those are very, very red right now. 13 north is volume from Highway 20 to Henri-Bourassa, and then again at Dagenais. And the 15 north, heavy as of Notre Dame, solid Sabrina, all the way to the 640, and then lots of red on the 640 as well. So I have a feeling some people are going up north, very, very heavy. Also on Dakary, heavy its entire length in both directions. So very, very, very heavy this afternoon, Sabrina.
1: Okay, Sarah, thank you very much. I feel you're going to have a very busy day at the traffic desk today. That means it's going to fly by. And hang out with us this afternoon. If you're just tuning in, I'm Sabrina Marandola here with you until 6 o'clock. And also coming up on the show a little later, we are going to meet the two new women who are going to be leading the Depot Community Food Center in NDG. A pair of new executive directors have been named, so they're going to be my guest in studio later. It is 24 degrees, mostly cloudy right now. The winds are quite calm, so not too windy. No strong gusts to contend with this afternoon. Tonight, just a few clouds, a low of 16. Now, tomorrow's La Saint-Jean, so if you are off, it is a holiday in Quebec, so many people are off tomorrow. I think you get the barbecue fired up, and maybe it's a day for hanging out in the backyard. 24 degrees, mainly sunny skies tomorrow, a little breezy tomorrow as well. It'll be a little muggy, though. Humidex of 28. And then for Thursday, another nice day, a mix of sun and cloud with a high of 24 before the rain moves in Thursday night. It continues on Friday. Friday's looking like a day of showers with a high near 22 degrees. But long range, as I'm just taking a quick peek here into the weekend, temperatures close to 30 degrees. So I think Mother Nature got the memo that this is the first week of summer, and we are going to have some summery temperatures and weather conditions just in time for the weekend. 26 degrees on Saturday, 28 degrees on Sunday. Well, right now it's 10 minutes past 3 o'clock. Thank you so much for joining us. This is Let's Go on CBC Radio 1. And on Tuesdays, we like to bring in artists and we have a chance to meet them and hear the new material that they're working on. So today, this artist is classically trained in piano. She's trained in music theory as well. But these days, it's her velvety voice that is taking the spotlight. Welcome to New Music Tuesday.

0: I hear like a jazzy influence here. I love this voice, Duke.
1: There's a lot of opera in there as well. That vibrato is unmistakable. The track that we just heard is called Past Love. It's not out. This one comes out in September. So this was a world premiere snippet. We're going to hear the current single, which is making all sorts of noise locally. This young lady just runs the gamut of anything. She can do anything musically, but her music is big, it's dramatic, it's operatic, and it's usually about love. It's my honor and privilege to welcome to New Music Tuesdays right about now, Iman. Thank you so much for dropping by.
2: Thank you so much for having me.
0: Welcome, Iman. It's so great to meet you.
2: Thank you.
1: Sabrina, while we were playing the song, remarked about your voice, and it's very delicate, very strong. You have an incredible vibrato. The first time that we've ever met was many years ago. I was giving a lecture on music at Jennifer Mead's vocal school, where you were a student. That was the first time I think we ran into each other. How important is musical training? At least how important was it for you to develop what you do vocally? Because I think you worked with Jennifer for quite a bit.
3: Yes, it helped me learn how to use my voice and how to choose a style that made my that fit with my voice the best.
1: Right. Did you discover this particular style while you were?
3: Yes, actually, yes. I found out that jazz stuff sounds the best with my voice. Yeah.
1: And it's incredible because you're a young artist and you're doing music way before your time, but yet you feel very at home with it.
0: And so, Iman, I mean, you are classically trained as a piano.
3: Yeah.
0: At what point has the piano taken the back seat now? And at what point has the voice now become the protagonist?
3: The piano did take a back seat because singing, it's more intimate to me than playing the piano. It's a natural way for me to express my feelings. It's therapeutic. Piano is a little bit... It did take the backseat, yes.
0: Okay, so you're more at ease with the voice and you feel that's more an extension of you.
3: Absolutely.
0: Yeah.
3: It's natural. When you sing, you always sing. It's something that comes out of you all the time.
0: Oh, no, I didn't always sing. How old were you when you started singing seriously?
3: 2020. Oh, okay. I actually took a lot of classes and then meet up with producer and I made music. So by 2020.
1: All right, let's get to know Iman. Where are you from? And tell us about you growing up. Were you like always into music? First of all, where are you from?
3: I'm from Morocco. I was born in Morocco. I came here at 13. My dad loved music, so he put us into classical training.
1: Was that in Morocco or in Montreal?
3: In Morocco.
1: Okay. And so by the time you came here, music was already your thing?
3: Yes.
1: Were you thinking about doing it as a career at that age?
3: Absolutely not. Absolutely not. I was afraid. And I used to dance as well.
1: Really?
3: I like to dance. So I used to do shows, dancing shows in my high school and with friends. So that's what I did. I didn't sing at first. I didn't think I could be a singer.
1: So was it in 2020 that you started at least contemplating that this is something you'd like to do as a career?
3: Yes, absolutely. Things kept happening. Opportunities kept happening. And I'm very lucky to be able to do this, honestly. Yeah.
1: What's interesting is that you said working in Jennifer Mead's vocal school is where you found the genre that would best fit your voice. But you yourself, you're into lots of different styles of music.
3: Yeah, I love a lot of things. I like hip hop, R&B. I love old jazz. So... I like a lot of different things, so it's very hard sometimes to choose.
1: Are we going to hear some R&B and hip hop and stuff like from you in the future, possibly?
3: Maybe. I'm absolutely going to do an album, and I think I'm going to do something a little bit more dancing, a little bit less jazzy.
1: But you do the clubs, right? You're like me. You like to hit the clubs. You like to dance, that sort of thing. So you'd feel at home, even though it's not what you're doing artistically. You'd feel at home doing that because you're into that sort of thing as well.
3: Yes, I love a good party. I'm not going to lie to you. I love a good party. I love a good dancing event. So I see myself doing music that brings people on their feet and dancing.
1: You'd be at home with that.
3: Yes.
0: So Iman, what a shift here, because now you're saying I could see myself doing something that gets people on the dance floor and that gets everyone into it and partying versus...

0: because you said when you were younger, there was this fear. You could not see yourself working in the arts or doing music. Were there people in your life who pushed you in that direction, who encouraged you to pursue this?
1: Actually, yes. My parents has been pushing me for the past few years to pursue music.
0: And that's not necessarily common.
1: No.
2: That must be rare, especially for Moroccan parents.
1: Yes, especially for Arabic parents, it's not easy for them. At first it wasn't, but now they're very happy. My dad is probably listening right now.
0: Shout out to dad.
2: How you doing, father?
1: So you gotta pursue what you like, what you love, because it keeps coming at you. Like you keep meeting opportunities or people talking about it, and you feel this, you get tugged in it.
2: I want to talk about the current single that's streaming right now. It's called Burning Love. And again, I never want to put my foot in my mouth because I used to do that many years ago, assuming that everything that an author, a songwriter, or a poet writes is autobiographical or reflective of their own personal life. But it's a very, very haunting song. It's a very dramatic song. Is it from a personal experience? And how would you describe what Burning Love is about?
1: It is from a true experience. It really happened to me. And it was hard to write it, but it was very therapeutic. For me, it means, you know, when you in that state of suffering, when something terrible had happened to you, and what do you want to write? What do you want to talk about at that moment is really that song.
2: How do you go about composing? Like when you did this, and I can see by your gorgeous nails, you probably don't play piano too much. Sabrina pointed that out when I said, are you playing piano a lot? She said, Duke, do those nails look like piano nails? Right?
0: Yeah, I mean, I took piano lessons as a kid, and it was really drilled in me, like short nails, short fingernails. So I assume piano took a back seat when I saw your manicure.
2: But when you compose, do you compose on the piano? Do you compose simply with your voice, melodies and chord changes? When you sat down to do this, how did you write this?
1: I write it with the help of my friend Impos, which helped me a lot.
2: My man Impos from Mozaian, who joined us here during Black History Month when their band was issued a stamp along with Maestro Fresh West. Okay. And Amishi Mi. So great, we got Impos in here. So he collaborated with you on this.
1: Yes, he helped me a lot because it was really hard for me to put my feelings into papers and to be able to sing them and say them, you know, because when you go through something hard, there is part of you that is shameful or guilty.
2: Right.
1: He helped me go through that. But the composition is Alain Le Gagneur. He's the one who...
2: So he did the music part.
1: Absolutely.
2: And you compose the lyrics.
1: Yes, with Impos.
2: This is streaming right now. Considering it's such a big dramatic, it's almost like a Dionne Warwick or Barbara Streisand.
0: Cinematic.
2: Very cinematic. Mm. Billie Holiday. When people actually meet you and see how young you are, as compared to when you hear, you know, something that's, it sounds very modern, but it also has a very classic feel to it and very dramatic. Are people like, wow, that's you?
1: Yeah, they do feel that way. They do feel that way. But to me, it's my feeling put into a song. And right. Those feelings were intense, so the song is grand.
2: It reflected what your feelings
1: yes,
2: were.
1: It does.
2: All right, our guest for New Music Tuesdays is Iman. We heard Past Love, that's coming out in the fall. It's a special double A-side. We'll talk about that in a minute and what she's working on. But for now, we're going to hear the latest single streaming, Burning Love. Sabrina, you ready?
0: I'm ready.
2: All right, Montaigne, hit it.

0: This sounds like a movie soundtrack to
1: you.
0: Me. That is called Burning Alive. That is Montreal Zone, Iman. RDP Zone, I will say, because I grew up in RDP too, mm-hmm. Iman. So I guess maybe we were neighbors and never even knew it. East End representing. Yes.
1: If the James Bond franchise continues, I think Burning Love is the next theme song. I mean, it's just
0: why not?
1: Beautiful arrangements and beautiful strings. It's a very heartfelt and touching song. Are you happy with it? I mean, I'm listening to this and I'm like, wow, production is great and your voice is just out of this world.
2: I'm really, really happy with it. It came out beyond what I could imagine. Alain Le Gagneur, really, he killed it on this one.
1: What are you working on right now?
2: I'm working on my latest single. It's called Past Love. We had a preview on that.
1: Right.
2: I'm shooting actually a video for it. There's going to be a cinematic video. It's going to be a short movie. I'm really excited about it.
0: In Montreal?
2: Yes, in Montreal.
1: And you're releasing it as a double A side with another track?
2: With Burning Alive. Burning Alive is a part one.
1: Right.
2: And Past Love is the second part. It's called Burn to Bloom.
1: And when the album is on the way, you're going to let us know so you can come back?
2: Absolutely. Thank you.
1: All right. Burning Love is streaming on all major platforms right now in September. Past Love. And look for the mini film, Burning Love and Past Love. Iman, thank you so much for dropping by.
2: Thank you for having me.
0: Iman,
2: thank you so much.
0: Thank you so much. Great to meet you. That is Montreal Zone, Iman, with a brand new single. It's out now. It's called Burning Alive. And keep September in mind on your calendar, because that's when Past Love will be released as well. Duke, thank you very much for that. And you are going to be back after 4 o'clock. It's a special week this week on Let's Go. You have coined it Montreal Jazz Fest Week, because the International Jazz Festival does kick off on Thursday. We're just a couple of days away here.
1: I'll be there, and we're going to play all this week. Artists are going to be performing at this year's Jazz Festival. We're going to kick it all off with saxophone genius Kamasi Washington doing a free show on Sunday at the TD stage, and the rest of the week is a surprise.
0: Oh, okay. So we'll take notes too and say, okay, who's coming to town? Which are the artists that Duke recommends?
1: And I give the dates, like what each artist I play, when they're playing and where.
0: All right. So you can get that all set up. Keep in mind, a lot of the shows are free for the Jazz Fest, those outdoor shows. And I am watching the weather forecast just to make sure Mother Nature cooperates with the Jazz Fest. I think Mother Nature's a jazz fan because the weather's looking good. Dry
1: Thank
0: conditions.
1: Goodness.
0: Exactly. We'll take it. All right. Thank you so much, Iman.
2: Thank you so much.
0: We'll chat again soon, no doubt. Montreal's own Iman for New Music Tuesday. Let's go to Sarah. She has an update on the roads. And Sarah, getting a text message here from John in Chateauguay saying the 30 West really slow through Chateauguay.
3: It is, Sabrina. There's no obvious incidents that I can see or that the Transport Quebec is letting us know about. I do see a lot of red in that area, though, but it's all over the map. So I'm thinking it's just run-of-the-mill congestion, Sabrina. There are no incidents in the area, but I am seeing a lot of volume in that area on the 30 westbound. Really slow through Chateauguay, as John said. And let's stay on the West Island, or not on the West Island, excuse me, on the South Shore. Let's have a look at your South Shore bridges. The Champlain southbound, we've got lots of volume at Turcotte. Montreal bound also as of De La Verendrye, the Jacques Cartier. Now, that's the very heavy one. Congestion on Papineau North at Saint-Joseph as well as De Lorimier. That's back into Saint-Joseph on the De Lorimier approach as well. And that's probably because of all the construction that's happening on René Lévesque. It's reduced to one lane in the eastbound direction around the Maison Raquette du Canada, as you know as well, Sabrina. So a lot of volume in that area. Mercier southbound is at Ville-Saint-Pierre, northbound at Airlie, Victoria is at Wellington, and the La Fontaine Tunnel now. Montreal bound, that backs to Mortagne. Southbound, it'll cost you about over an hour now, depending on the approach. Yeah.
0: Very over heavy. An hour heading to the South Shore.
3: 65 to 70 minutes. 65 minutes if you're on the faster routes.
0: But, okay, imagine

0: that little bonus. Only 65 minutes. Sarah, you were not kidding. This does feel like a Friday afternoon rush hour, just when we're looking at the traffic patterns. It's the last day of school. I have a sneaky suspicion the airport routes might be very busy today. I was just casually speaking to a few people last week saying, I'm out of here next week. I'm traveling. It's vacation as soon as school's out. So, okay, we'll see what happens this afternoon. But patience is the key word of the day. Thanks, Sarah.
1: You're welcome.

0: going on in the city. The Montreal International Jazz Festival kicks off on Thursday. It's going to last 10 days, so Duke will be here. He's going to preview a few acts for you. We'll get his pick of the day after 4 o'clock. If you're a tennis fan, you know that the National Bank Open, that's in August, so maybe you've already circled that on your calendar, and if you plan to take in the action, there's some news, there are some developments, not for this year's edition, but we are now learning that there will be a brand new stadium with a retractable roof in Jarry Park. This is the plan to build this new stadium. Upgrades are desperately needed, and Tennis Canada announced these plans, and so we're going to check in. That retractable roof, that means no rain delays for the players and for the fans. We're going to check in. We're going to speak with Montreal's tournament director of the National Bank Open, Valérie Tétrault, and how much pressure is there on the organization to upgrade the facilities? We'll have that conversation in the 5 o'clock hour. Also later on the show, someone else who's coming to town, mega pop star Olivia Rodrigo. She's playing the Bell Centre in October. And we are going to hear from a Montrealer who is behind the artwork on her vinyl album. So we're going to check in and hear from her a little later in the show as well. Right now, it is quite beautiful out there weather-wise. 24 degrees. It is mostly cloudy. Tonight down to 16, just a few clouds, and it will clear out by tomorrow. Sunrise tomorrow morning at 5:06. Expect sunny skies for Saint-Jean. If you're off tomorrow, grab the SPF. A high of 24 with blue skies. A starry night on Wednesday and then Thursday. Another nice day. Partly sunny with a high of 24. I'm Sabrina Marindola. 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Simon's here with your newscast next.
1: This is CBC News. Good afternoon. It's 3:30. I'm Simon Nakaneshny with your CBC News for Montreal. The city's mayor is urging people to be strong for one another, with people still reeling from the tragedy in Côte-des-Neiges.
2: You can feel the pain. And I think it's important that all Montrealers are behind what happened yesterday and give our words of thoughts to the family, to the lost ones, and to the community of Côte-des-Neiges and DG that will need help.
1: Soraya Martinez-Ferrada held a news conference today in the neighborhood that was locked down for a significant part of the afternoon yesterday. Two people were killed, including a Montreal police officer. A shooter was also fatally shot by police. The Quebec coroner has now identified that suspected shooter as 25-year-old Seth Scott Hatfield from Lethbridge, Alberta. He was a student at the university there. The shooter distributed a violent incel manifesto targeting women. That manifesto called for a violent revolution invoking masculinist arguments. Authorities today also offered their support to citizens, saying there are psychological resources available for those who need it. Now, reporter Sharon Yonan-Reynold is in Côte-des-Neiges and has been learning more about the officer who was killed yesterday. She joins me live. Sharon, what can you tell us?
3: So, Simon, I'm standing outside of the neighborhood police station, which serves the Côte-des-Neiges neighborhood. That's Poste Quartier 26. And outside the front door, you can see a couple bouquets of flowers. I've also seen other people going into the station bringing bouquets of flowers. Now, officers here did not want to give interviews, but one did tell me that everyone is in mourning of the officer who passed. He's been identified as Mohamed Lamine Ben Ridouane. He was 34 years old, and Montreal police said that he had been with the

0: force since 2021. The union representing SPVM officers also said that he was valued and that his fellow officers are absolutely devastated by this loss. Borough Mayor Stephanie Valenzuela had also spoken about him today, saying that he was very much a valued part of the community.
1: I don't even know how to say when you have someone that grew up in the neighborhood, decided to serve his community in a way that he did by ultimately losing his life. It was an act of heroism that I can't highlight further. And I just want his family and his loved ones to know that we are with them and we mourn with them.
0: Now, the CSSDM Service Center had issued a statement confirming that Mohamed Lamin Ben Khedwan had in the past attended Lavoie High School, which is in this area, saying again that the community is very devastated. We also know that there is a crowdfunding page circulating online, which claims to be raising money to support his family. Simon.
2: Sharon Yonan Reynold reporting live. The other victim who died in yesterday's tragedy is Michelle Mizrani. The 68-year-old is being remembered as a kind man who leaves behind a big void. Gloria Enriquez has more.
3: This is where he was sitting. His name is here, Mizrahi Michel.
4: At Bet Chabad Synagogue in Côte Saint-Luc, Rabbi Mendel Raskin holds on to the light wood lining the back of a chair that from now on will remain empty. Yesterday, Michael Mizrahi died tragically and unexpectedly.
3: Very, very painful. Very painful.
4: Mizrahi was a member of Rabbi Mendel's community. He says he found out last night that he had passed.
3: Big shock. Because he was such a great man.
4: Rabbi Mendel says Mizrahi was a kind person who always tried to help, that he sold suits for a living and was a generous man, giving some away for free to those who needed them. Above all, he was a family man, says Sarah Raskin.
5: A very good father, family man, grandfather, friend. His friends will say that it was just not friends, it was brotherhood.
4: Rabbi Raskin says his son told him he had lost his best friend. He says Mizrahi will be missed by the community and hopes people learn from him to help others and smile. Gloria Enriquez, CBC News, Côte Saint-Luc.
2: And CBC News will have much more on this continuing story on all of our platforms. In provincial politics, PQ leader Paul St-Pierre Plamondon unveiled his party's blueprint for a new country this morning with a 500-page document called Le Livre Bleu, or the Blue Book.
6: So this is the more in-depth and thorough document in the history of Quebec and in the history of the Parti Québécois in regards of Quebec becoming a country.
2: It covers a range of issues, including public finances, culture, identity, and the steps needed to move to full sovereignty after that decision is made. Defense is also a key subject, with plans for a Quebec military and efforts to have the new nation join international organizations such as NATO and NORAD. The chapter on relations with First Nations and Inuit has not yet been included, with plans to release that later in the year after dialogue and consultation with those communities. And Tennis Canada is planning a significant upgrade of its facilities at Jerry Park. The organization hopes to build a new center court stadium with a retractable roof, a project it says is needed to help keep pace with the rising standards on the professional tennis tours. Officials say the project could increase the venue's capacity to approximately 15,000 seats. That's up about 3,000 from the current seating configuration. It would also add up to 4 practice courts and a match court. And that was the CBC News.
7: Thank you very much, Simon Akinesny from the CBC Montreal Newsroom. We're actually going to check in with Valérie Tétreau, who is Montreal's tournament director of the National Bank Open. We're going to speak to her about this plan for this new stadium in Jerry Park. How did they land on this plan? I know they were evaluating several projects. Mm-hmm. So why a new stadium rather than upgrade the one that's already there? And we'll find out more about this retractable roof and why these upgrades were so necessary. I feel like the pressure was on to upgrade these facilities.
2: Yeah, I mean, it is the case, I think, where, you know, the standards keep rising. How about add another 20,000 and we'll have a baseball stadium to boot?
7: I mean, yes, there is that. There are many different sports to work on, aren't
2: Just
7: there?
2: Just kidding. All
7: right. Yeah, you would love baseball back in Montreal,
2: yeah,
7: wouldn't you?
2: Exactly.

0: Exactly. Although I love tennis too, so you know, we'll see. We'll see how that all pans out. But yep, that should be an interesting one. I'll tune into that one.
1: Very good, Simon. Okay. Yep. And when you're back in the next hour, you'll have your newscast at 4:30, and then I'm going to talk about job hunting.
0: Ah.
1: And so I want to know from you, back in your day,

0: Or algorithms that I didn't even know that word
1: want to beat the
0: when
1: algorithm.
0: I was job hunting.
1: Can you beat the algorithm?
0: We'll see. We'll find
1: I
0: out.
1: I thought
0: from
1: it was
0: her,
1: just having a good cover letter and, you know,
0: are
1: some good work
0: letters
1: experience.
0: Still a thing? I think they are. I don't know. Sarah's nodding. No, letters are not a thing, Sarah.
2: I have an 18-year-old who thankfully got a job last September, but there was no cover letters. It was all Indeed and
0: So
2: just
0: online
2: applying,
0: job boards.
2: Directly online. He must have made dozens and dozens of applications. There wasn't, he didn't even know what it, a cover letter
0: okay,
2: was.
0: Okay, so he never went like to a business owner or face to face to a store or something to hand in his CV?
2: Sabrina, that's how he got his job.
0: Ah,
2: it wasn't any of the Indeed applications he made. It was when he went to Carrefour Laval and actually said, hey, are you looking for someone? And that's how he got his job.
0: See? Okay. There's something to be said for face-to-face. I don't know what the algorithms say, but this is
1: that's
0: anecdotal
1: evidence. That's
0: one way
1: of beating the algorithm.
0: Exactly.
1: Bypass it entirely.
0: Show up and hand in your CV by hand
1: analog.
0: And say, hi, I'd love to work for you. Okay, Simon,
1: okay.
0: We'll chat in
1: all
0: an
1: right.
0: hour. I want to hear your job hunting stories.
1: Sure, for sure.
0: 514-566-9066 on the text line. If you are graduating... Maybe it's your graduating class or you're just on summer vacation as of now. That's what the traffic patterns are indicating anyway. It looks like school's out and everyone's heading out of here. But let me know, what's the job hunt been like for you? Or do you think you'll wait this one out this summer and maybe try later? You can text me. I'd love to hear from the youth out there, the teenagers, the young adults. What's the job hunting like? And do you feel you're up against an algorithm? 514-566-9066. Okay, stay with us. We're going to head to the borough of Côte des Neiges in just a second. First, though, let's get a look at these wacky Tuesday afternoon, last day of school traffic patterns. In for Lita, here's Sarah Germanotta. Sarah?
2: Thank you, Sabrina. Well, I had a look at the airport area, Sabrina, because as you said, it is quite busy. You were right. Lots of congestion there around Pierre-Elliott Trudeau Airport, especially on Remy Auvachon, backing right onto the 20 right now. The 20 eastbound, that's heavy from 32nd to Ville-Saint-Pierre. Westbound is solid from Turcotte, picks up at around 32nd. The 40 west is a lot of red I'm seeing from Côte-Vertu to the 13. 40 east backing as of Cavendish. The Met east, solid from De Carrie to Saint-Laurent, and then again from Viau to Galerie d'Anjou. Westbound is from La Condère to Papineau, then again between the 215s. And De Carrie, very heavy, its entire length, northbound and southbound, it picks up at around Jean Talon.
0: It is 40 minutes past 3 o'clock, and city officials say they want to reassure Montrealers that their city is safe. If you think at this time, just 24 hours ago, people in Côte des Neiges were ordered to shelter in place because of a fatal daytime shooting. It was a very scary event, and the tragedy left two victims dead, as well as the suspect. The two victims are 34-year-old police officer with the SPVM, Mohamed Lamine Benredouane, and 68-year-old Montrealer and civilian Michel Mizrahi. Now, Montreal Mayor Soraya Martinez-Ferrat, she was in the neighborhood of Côte des Neiges today, and she had a thought for Montreal's police force. Here she is in French.
3: Ce matin, j'ai salué des policiers qui étaient et qui sécurisaient le périmètre de où la tragédie a eu lieu. 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Merci.
0: That's Montreal Mayor Soraya Martinez-Ferrada earlier today saying that she greeted police officers this morning there in Côte des Neiges. They were securing the perimeter of where the tragedy took place. And she said she invites Montrealers to go see them today, tell them thank you, salute them for their service. And she said that she received messages of condolences from everywhere in Canada, from beyond Canada as well, as this story now is making headlines around the world. And Martinez-Ferrada added, that we cannot live in a community

0: where you risk dying at the end of a gun. And what happened yesterday, she said, should not happen again anywhere. Well, joining me now is Côte Neige Notre-Dame-de-Grâce borough mayor, Stephanie Valenzuela. She was alongside Mayor Martinez Ferrada earlier today at that news conference, and she joins us live now on the line. Stephanie Valenzuela, good afternoon. Welcome back to the show.
1: Thank you so much for having me.
0: How are you doing today?
1: It's like the fourth, fifth time that I would cry today, but it's been very heavy for myself personally and for our entire community. And it's been very difficult. I want to really start by sending my deepest and sincerest condolences to both families, the family of the police officer that lost his life on duty, Mr. Mohamed Lamine Ben Redouan, his entire family, his colleagues, everyone that loved him and had the honor of knowing him, and of course to the resident as well, Mr. Michael Mizrahi, to his whole family, to his loved ones, to the entire community that is mourning his loss. I just want them all to know that we're mourning with you.
0: Have you had a chance to speak with those family members and just with residents in Côte des Neiges?
1: I have not yet had the chance to speak directly to both family members, but I have been in communication with members of the community that are in contact with the families themselves. And that's going to be the next steps that we'll be taking to make sure that we can offer our support directly to the families.
0: We spoke on the program yesterday with someone who was following the shelter in place order. He was in his apartment, lives in that area. His name is Brandon. And we did check in with him again today just to see how he was doing. He told us we're all in shock here. And waking up this morning mm-hmm. was the weirdest feeling. What do you say to people who just can't really get their bearings today? I know some people maybe didn't leave their house or didn't go to work today. What's your message to people?
1: I think that it's so important that everyone knows that they're going to live these very strong emotions. They're still going to be in a state of shock, and everyone is going to live it in their own way at different moments throughout the next few days, the next few weeks, the next few months. But what's important for them to know is that they're not alone in this. If they need access to resources, if they need to speak to someone, please know that there are, resources in place. At anyone, if they need to call 811, 811 is a phone line that will be available 24 hours. Option two, and you can call and you can get help. You can speak to someone, and that's really important to really reiterate at this time when people are still in shock. People don't want to leave their houses. I was on the site this morning. We went to go speak to community organizations that opened their doors to shelter the people that were running for safe haven. We spoke to people in the supermarket Marché PA in the area, the heroic employees that locked the doors and also allowed for other bystanders and residents to come in for safety. So everyone's going through their own range of emotions. And what I just really want them to know once again is that you are not living this alone. We are a community that is resilient, yes, but we're there for one another, and we're going to get through this together.
0: What measures, if any, are being put in place right now to kind of just give that reassurance that this still is a safe city, that Côte des Neiges is a safe neighborhood? Will people be seeing, for example, increased police presence in the next few days?
1: Everything is on the table to make sure that we reiterate that Montreal is a safe city, that the borough of Côte des Neiges, NDG, is a safe borough. What happened yesterday is a tragedy, but it is a rare situation that we have not seen in the city of Montreal in an extremely long time. But one of the promises that we had made from the beginning, before any of this had taken place, was that we were going to have a committee in place for vigilance, prevention, security in all our boroughs. So that's definitely something that we've already had been working on, and we're definitely going to speed up the process to put that in place.

0: way. So, you know, the sentiment of security comes back in the borough of Côte-des-Neiges, NDG, despite everything we went through in the last 24, 26 hours. And we really have to open channels of communication and dialogue with our residents and make sure that whatever they're feeling, if there's an issue, if there's a preoccupation, a concern, that we're able to address it as soon as possible and give everybody that feeling that they search for, which is to be safe in their own neighborhood.
1: Does that mean more resources at Borough Hall, for example, on your end at the borough level?
0: Once again, everything is really on the table. We're looking at what we can do in the short term, the medium term, and the long term. What we really want to do for now is make sure that everyone knows that the resources are available, share them with all the community organizations. We're also working with the local community organizations to see how we can support them in supporting the rest of the community with the needs on the ground. So there's a lot of work that's going to be taking place in the next few days. Right now, we're really in a state of getting to the residents, getting to those impacted, and making sure that they know that we're there for them. And then from there, the work will continue on the ground for sure.
1: We know that an investigation continues. It's ongoing. Police are still doing their work to find out more about exactly what happened. So it's been handed over to the BEI for investigation. Yep. So for people in the neighborhood, then what can they expect? Could that mean, for example, they may see searches going on in the area? Could that mean more police in the coming days and weeks?
0: It can mean a variety of things exactly in the way that you had mentioned it. I don't have the details of what we can expect, but we really just have to give them the space to be able to do the work on the ground that they need to do to complete the investigations that they have with the BAE and with everything that happened yesterday. So for now, I'm not quite sure exactly what to expect, but we have to be able to give them that space and that assurance that they can do their work and that we will comply and understand the work that needs to be done on the ground.
1: Just before we go, Borromeo Valenzuela, in terms of yesterday, how it all happened, the information was changing so quickly. We know things were circulating online. It was hard to grasp between what was true, what was not true. And there was that alert that on the phones that some people got. I never got an alert. I know some people did get an alert. How do you feel about how communication was managed with that alert being sent out an hour after the first shots were heard?
0: I understand that we were in a state of panic yesterday. There was a state of just urgency. So, of course, there's going to have to be a postmortem on how a lot of things were handled yesterday. But I do believe that they all did their work to the best of their ability, ensuring before everything else the security of the residents in the area and of our civilians as much as they could. So I think that given the circumstances and the conditions that everyone had yesterday, they really did their best. And of course, if there are things that we can put in place to improve the processes going forward, then that's definitely something that we need to look into.
1: Stephanie Valenzuela, I know it's been a very heavy day for you and all Montrealers today. Thank you so much for taking the time to speak with us this afternoon.
0: Thank you so much again for having me.
1: That is Stephanie Valenzuela, Mayor of the Borough of Côte-des-Neiges, Notre-Dame-de-Grâce.

0: Business Report is coming up in just a couple of minutes. Right now, let's get an update on the roads and transit from Sarah.
1: Thank you, Sabrina. Let's head over to the 13 northbound. We've got volume there from Highway 20 to Hanyer-Barassa, and then again from Dagenais all the way to the 640. Southbound is heavy from Côte de l'Ouest to the 20. The 15 north is heavy as of De La Concorde now, and then again at the 640 merge with lots of volume on the 640 in both directions as well. Southbound, we've got volume at the access for the Metropolitan. The Carry North, very heavy its entire length. Southbound, it picks up at Jean Talon. And if you're heading onto the La Fontaine Tunnel, Montreal bound, that backs to Mortagne. Southbound, it's going to cost you between 65

0: 5 to 70 minutes, depending on the approach.
1: Okay, Sarah, thank you very much. We'll check back in with you before news time in less than 10 minutes. Right now, let's get your latest business report. Chris Edwards is here with the business news. Hey, Chris, good afternoon.
2: Good afternoon, Sabrina.
1: It was a pretty turbulent day on the markets today. We saw tech stocks. I mean, they had a huge drop this morning. What happened?
2: Well, in a nutshell, investors got spooked by some computer chip maker news. I'll get there. And they pulled back. There were jitters about unsustainably heavy spending in AI and a potential interest rate increase by the US Fed. The biggest drop was the NASDAQ. It dropped 3% right at market open. It closed out, or it's around negative 2% at the moment. The S&P 500 is also down today. The Dow Jones briefly went into the red this morning. They're now hovering at about zero. And the TSX also dropped at open. It's since recovered somewhat, but it too is down today. Now, primarily, investors were responding to news out of South Korea, where its benchmark index, the KOSPI Composite, dropped 10%. That was driven by big dips there by major chip makers like Samsung. We spoke to tech market analyst Dan Ives about all of this, and he explained that South Korea is what he calls the heart and lungs of memory chips for AI. So what happens there has a big impact on the AI market. But he noted the KOSPI is up 100% over the last 12 months and thinks this is just a regular pullback.
3: I view it as a natural breather, a speed bump. You know, I think the sell-off that you're seeing here, things just can't keep going up and to the right, especially in Korea. And now you've seen sort of that spread globally. But we continue to believe AI revolution third inning.
2: Now, if you're an investor a bit shaken up by today's moves, Ives says just focus on the long run and use this to take advantage of some lower stock prices.
1: Okay, let's move on to travel news because, Sarah Germanotta, she's at the traffic desk today. The airport road is just backed up solid. People are trying to get out of here, Chris. People are traveling and it is peak season here to head to Europe as well. And so now there are critics who are saying that the EU's new passport checking system, it's causing major issues. What's going on?
2: Yeah, this is about the European Union's new entry-exit system, which was actually introduced back in April. Now, its goal is to enable non-EU travelers to move through immigration without having to get their passport stamped. Instead, people offer biometric data like pictures of their face and their fingerprints, which they produce at automatic kiosks, mostly at airports. But this week, the head of Europe's airports trade body, Stefan Schulte, said the system is causing massive delays and politicians in Europe need to stop pretending it's working fine. People are waiting in line for hours. Machines are breaking down. A lot of travelers are getting confused about how to use this system. Some people are still getting called up to get a regular stamp. It's causing a lot of headaches and missed flights. And like I said, this was introduced in April, but it's only now that we're heading into Europe's big tourism season. So if you're planning a European trip for this summer, number one, this goes without saying, get to the airport early, even earlier than you might have planned, but also be prepared to navigate more lines and have all of your documents ready.
1: Okay, good tips there. And Chris, I imagine then if you're catching a connection somewhere in Europe, then maybe leave yourself extra time for that connection, because, you know, often that first port of entry, that's where you would pass customs and have to go through all these security lines. So maybe longer layovers as well.
2: Exactly.
1: All right, Chris, thank you very much. When you are back with us in the next hour, we're going to talk about drive-thrus and putting your order in at the drive-thru. I have to say, personally, confession, I park and I walk in. I'm not a fan of the ordering through the intercom. I just feel like my order will be wrong. Maybe I'm not expressing myself and what I want clearly, but I need that face-to-face interaction. Is that just me? Sarah?
2: I think it's just you.
1: Yeah,
0: I think so. Sabrina.
1: Okay. People don't like the face-to-face interaction. Okay, we'll talk about drive-thrus and some changes coming to the drive-thru. Chris, we'll chat in an hour. Thank you.
2: Thanks, Sabrina.
1: How about you? What do you think about drive-thrus? Or are you like me? Do you actually go in person and pick up your order yourself? 514-566-9066. Sarah's shaking her head. No, Sabrina, I can't relate.
0: It depends what time of day it is. If I'm like coming home from work and I look decent, I might go in. But if it's morning,
1: you're self-conscious. It's about how you look.
0: Sabrina, sometimes I have pajama pants on when I'm driving my

0: kids to school. I ain't going in.
1: Okay, no, I hear you. Maybe not in pajama pants.
0: No. Well, some people do, but not that there's anything wrong with that. It's just not for me.
1: Okay, fair enough.
0: But speaking about traveling,
1: let's see if people are driving in their pajama pants. Your cameras can't zoom in that much.
0: No. Thankfully, no. But speaking of traveling, the airport, Pierre Elliott Trudeau, Sabrina, very heavy. It's gotten worse. Romeo Vachon backing onto the 20 now, and lots of traffic on Côte de Liesse as well. The 20 east, that's from 55th to Ville-Saint-Pierre. Westbound solid from Turcotte picks up at 32nd. And Morgan, again, after on the 20 westbound, very heavy across the Gallipo Bridge.

0: expect.
1: Babcock takes over from Chris Knobloch, who was fired after the Oilers were eliminated in the first round of the NHL playoffs. The Oilers were able to hire Babcock after an NHL investigation into his conduct while with the Columbus Blue Jackets cleared him. Babcock resigned before ever coaching a game after reports he invaded player privacy. His players in Detroit and Toronto have also been critical of his methods. Babcock says he's changed.
2: I actually don't think my intentions are wrong that often. I think sometimes my tone is for sure, and we have to work at that.
1: Babcock coached Detroit to a Stanley Cup in 2008 and led Canada to gold at the 2010 and 14 Olympics. Jamie Strachan, CBC News, Toronto.
3: Russia is ramping up fuel production and delaying maintenance to cope with shortages caused by Ukrainian attacks.
4: Она действительно непростая, но контролируемая.
3: Russia's deputy prime minister told a government meeting the situation is not simple but remains under control. He says the government is considering a ban on diesel exports to stabilize supply. Russia had already banned exports of gas and jet fuel. Ukrainian drones have been striking energy facilities deep into Russian territory, causing long lines at gas stations across Russia. Cristiano Ronaldo has become the first player to score in six different World Cup tournaments. He set the record with a goal in the sixth minute of Portugal's match against Uzbekistan. Ronaldo and Argentina captain Lionel Messi are the only men in history to play in six World Cup tournaments. Messi hasn't scored in all of them. He failed in the 2010 World Cup in South Africa, but yesterday he did become the World Cup's all-time record goal scorer. And that is The World This Hour. For CBC News, I'm Stephanie Skinner.
5: Hi, good afternoon. I'm Sabrina Marindola, and thanks so much for hanging out with me and the Let's Go team on this Tuesday afternoon. We're here with you until 6 o'clock. Coming up, Duke will be here in less than 5 minutes. He's going to give us a sneak peek at this year's edition of the Montreal Jazz Festival. It kicks off on Thursday, so he has kind of a preview of all of the acts coming to town, so we'll hear from him. Plus, we're going to meet the two women who are now the new executive directors of the Depot Community Food Center in NDG. Jennifer Brennan and Marguerite Kinfack will stop by our studios. They're going to talk about their new roles and some of the challenges ahead for the Depot with cost of living going up and affordability issues as well. We're going to chat with them about where they see the Depot going next. So let's do it. Let's go.

0: this hour, we'll also talk technology. Our tech expert, Takara Small, will be here talking about how to land a job in the day when you have to maybe beat the algorithm beyond just impress the people in the room. How do you even get in the room? There's the algorithm to contend with. So I'd love to hear from you. What was your experience if you think back to looking for your first job? Maybe it was a part-time job or your first job in your field after you graduated from maybe high school or SEJEP or university. How did you land that job? I'd love to hear from you. 514-566-9066. And we'll talk more about the current day realities that people are facing as they're job hunting. And I guess not just youth, but anyone who is job hunting in this current labor market with all the technology out there. Right now it's 4:06. Let's get a look at the roads and public transportation. Sarah Germanotta using the technology at the traffic center. Sarah, you see nothing but brake lights on your cameras at this time, and it's really busy out there. Luckily, though, public transit, it's good.
1: Public transit is working very... That's the good news. We found the good news, Sabrina. The REM, EXO trains, Metro, everything is working really, really, really well. And that's about it. Everything else is red. Let's head over to the South Shore. Actually, let's start with the La Fontaine Tunnel now. Montreal bound, that's backs to Mortagne. Southbound is going to cost you between 65 and 75 minutes, depending on the approach. Now, if you're heading to the South Shore, Champlain Bridge, lots of volume southbound at Turcotte. Northbound, that's at De La Vérendrye, the Jacques Cartier, very heavy on Papineau North at Saint-Joseph, as well as on Delorimier. That's also backing to Saint-Joseph on that approach as well. And that's because in large part to the construction happening on René Lévesque, which is reduced to

0: one lane in the eastbound direction. That's around the Maison Radio-Canada. Mercier southbound is at Ville-Saint-Pierre, northbound at Airlie, and Victoria is at Wellington. And I just want to let you know about a stall on the 40 westbound. That's at Deschenaux. We've got a large truck that's right at the exit in the Vaudreuil area. Tow trucks are on the scene, but it has caused a lot of traffic in that area. So watch out for that.
1: Not an easy one, unfortunately, on this Tuesday. We have lane reductions, we have incidents, we have stalls, and heavy volume for the airport, as Sarah was telling us earlier. Seems like people are eager to get away for summer holiday. If it's your last day of school, by the way, happy summer. Enjoy your summer vacation. Make it a good one. 25 degrees. It's starting off with a bang weather-wise. Mostly cloudy skies. The winds are pretty calm right now. Tonight, it'll be partly cloudy, but we'll see gradual clearing overnight. And I do want to mention the sunset time. I thought the time would get shorter by a minute today. I think it gets shorter by a minute tomorrow. So tonight, it's still that very late sunset at 8:47. That is sunset time tonight. That means 9 o'clock. You could still like be out on your porch reading a book just with the daylight out there. I'm loving these late sunsets. The sun is rising quite early too. 5:06 is the sunrise time tomorrow. It'll be sunny. Expect a few clouds in the afternoon for Saint-Jean, but overall, not a bad day. 24 degrees. And I'm getting the updated forecast. Thursday now is mostly cloudy. We were expecting some sunny breaks on Thursday, but that's changed to overcast skies. And Friday, some showers with a cooler daytime high of 22. That's about 3 degrees below average for this time of year. Well, overall, the long-range weather, it's looking great for the Montreal International Jazz Festival. If you want to head outside and take in some outdoor shows and some free shows that are happening, there's lots going on. And I feel like the Jazz Fest really kicks off summer in the city. So, in honor of that, Duke has declared this week to be Montreal Jazz Fest Week here on Let's Go. He'll highlight some artists all week who are coming to town. So, here's Duke with your pick of the day.

Sabrina. My pick of the day today for our special summer theme week is Kamasi Washington with The Garden Path. This is a track off the Saxophone Genius's 2024 album, Fearless Movement, on Young Records. Welcome to the first theme week here for the summer. We'll have special theme weeks here on the show all summer long. Now, it should have started yesterday, but we had to get Vivaldi in on the second day of summer. The Montreal International Jazz Festival officially kicks off this Thursday. This week is Jazz Fest Week on Let's Go. Born in Los Angeles, California in 1981, Kamasi Washington is one of the most important figures in contemporary jazz, along with Robert Glasper, Keon Harrell, and Terrace Martin. Blurring the lines between bebop, fusion, hip-hop, and funk, Washington has been a part of a movement that is responsible for the resurgence in modern jazz. Man, the album that we're going to hear today, Fearless Movement itself, is a kaleidoscope of musical journeys that features George Clinton of P-Funk, Andre 3000 of Outkast, BJ the Chicago Kid, DJ Battlecat, as well as Thundercat, who is a part of Kamasi's musical collective, West Coast Get Down. Kamasi plays a free show this Sunday on the TD stage at 9:30 p.m. Don't miss him. So, my pick of the day today, this is the first week of our special theme weeks here all summer long. We're going to do this all the way until September. Kamasi Washington does a free show on Sunday. Here he is with The Garden Path.

0: Can you picture the energy when Kamasi Washington plays the TD stage in the Quartier des Spectacles? It's part of the Jazz Festival. That one is happening at the TD stage. It's Sunday at 9:30. It's one of those free outdoor shows that you can take in at the Jazz Fest. I'm looking ahead to the forecast Sunday night. Looks really nice. Partly cloudy skies, and it's going to be nice and those sultry, warm, humid summer nights. Sunday's daytime high is 28. Sounds like Jazz Fest weather to me. Let's get to Sarah. She's watching the roads in transit.
1: Thank you, Sabrina. I got a couple of stalls to tell you about here and there. Let's start with the 40 eastbound. That's backing as of Cavendish with a stalled tanker truck now right at the access for DeCary. We've got a towing operation happening there, so watch out for that. The 40 westbound, that's heavy from Côte-Vertu to the 13 with, again, a stalled truck at the Deschenaux exit. That's in the Vaudreuil area. Tow trucks are on the scene right now. The 20 west is solid from Turcotte and then again from Morgan right across the Gallipoli Bridge with a stall in the right-hand lane on the bridge, and the 20 eastbound is heavy from 55th to Ville-Saint-Pierre.
0: Well, there are two new faces leading the Depot Community Food Center in NDG. Jennifer Brennan and Marguerite Kinfack are the new co-executive directors. The pair have each been at the organization for more than a decade, and they have been serving as interim co-executive directors ever since Tasha Lachman left that role earlier this year. And for more now on them, on their new roles, they both join me in studio. Jennifer Brennan, good afternoon. Thank you so much for coming in.
2: Hi, thanks for having us.
0: And Marguerite Kinfack, thank you so much for coming in.
3: Thank you for inviting us.
0: Congratulations to both of you, because it's always something when you go in with unanimous support. I heard this was a unanimous decision. What does it feel for you? What's it like for you to be named as the co-executive director? Jennifer, I'll start with you.
2: Sure. I think it's really exciting. I think we're both really proud of the work that we've done over the last decade and in the interim role. And for it all to come together in this moment feels exciting. We're inspired. We don't take this, we take it seriously. It's a big responsibility to lead this organization. We have big shoes to fill. So we're quite motivated.
0: Marguerite, what about you? What was your reaction when you heard that you would be the permanent co-executive director?
3: Yes, I was really grateful. And I've been working for the Depot for the last 10 years. So, and then I saw this organization grow, and then being with Jennifer today as a leader for this organization, I think it made me really being proud and then really grateful also.
0: As you mentioned, you've been there over 10 years now. What has this organization come to mean to the community of NDG and to Montrealers?
2: Yeah, so we're actually celebrating our 40th anniversary, the Depot is this year. And I think we've become really a cornerstone organization in NDG and a leader across Canada for the work that we do and our approach to food insecurity.
0: Marguerite, what about for you?
3: Yes, I think that at the Depot, what makes us really different, it's also the community, and then it's also our participant, and then our donor also, the way they are supporting all our programming year after year. Yes, so this is really incredible.
0: Yeah, let's talk more about that, the support that you get and how important it is in these times, because it's never a good sign when you become busier and busier and busier and you're in demand more than ever. What has it been like for you to just deal with this growing demand, especially since COVID? I think the demand has grown exponentially.
2: It has. So from 2021 to 2023, demand for our food bank services tripled. We went from serving 7,000 baskets a year to last year was 21,000.

0: I think everybody can relate to the increase in cost of living in Montreal, across Canada, the increase in cost of groceries. And so our community members are feeling that hit hard. I think it's also really mobilized the community to support us. It's quite tangible to understand just how expensive groceries are. You go to the grocery store and you think that you're just picking up a couple of things for dinner and you've
1: Before you know it, $85, I have four things in my cart. What happened?
0: Yeah. Exactly. And so what we've seen is our community really mobilize as well. Our budget increased as well. It doubled since 2021. And one-fourth of our revenue comes from individual donors. So the way that our community has mobilized to support us is inspiring. It's incredible. And we couldn't do the work without them.
1: Yeah, Margaret, yeah. You were nodding the whole time when we were talking about groceries.
2: Yes, so what I can add is that 2 years ago, we were really thinking about the sustainability of our programming because of the rise of the demand. And then we even set up the community contribution model so that some participants, like community, can contribute to our activity. And then, yeah, so this change, this was a really big change to the organization. And then this also showed that the community is really involved, the community is really engaged.
1: Yeah, I wanted to ask you a little bit about the model and how sustainable that is, because if cost of living is going up for everyone and everyone's grocery bills are going up, they want to support others, but they perhaps have less to give because they are also facing higher costs. This model in terms of having to depend in part on donations from the community versus getting some funding at the government level, I mean, where do you see this going? And we do have an election campaign coming up at the provincial level. What are the asks from the province?
0: Yeah, so interestingly, it's a big part of our work, and it's something that we named in our last strategic plan. We have three impact areas. So it's responding to immediate need, and that looks like food access and different ways that we can support community members having access to food. It's community building and long-term health, and then addressing the structural barriers to food insecurity, because we really believe that food insecurity is a symptom of poverty. We know what the answer is, and the answer isn't food banks. It's really having revenues and in support networks so that nobody falls between the cracks. And so a big part of our work is really mobilizing more and more at the different levels of government, because just 12% of our budget comes from the government, and we're providing an essential service.
2: Yeah. So what I can add is just, we also want really to work on the partnership, because we know that we cannot do all this to only alone at the depot. So we want really to emphasize to work with different community partners so that
0: So that they can help us do the work together, because we know that we're stronger together.
1: Yeah. I want to talk a bit about both of you now as this in this co-role, co-executive directors. I'm wondering, what have you learned about each other, and what do you each bring to the table to offset the other and complement each other? Marguerite, what have you learned about Jennifer? And
2: Jennifer is really patient, and then we worked together for last 10 years already, and then we come with different strengths. We are really complementary, and then I'm working mostly in HR and financial management, and then Jennifer is in communication and development. And then,
1: so you're crunching the numbers,
2: exactly.
1: And she's out there talking
2: and
1: to people, saying, give
2: people
1: me money,
2: yes.
1: So
2: and
1: then Marguerite is busy.
2: Busy spending money. So it has been really, since January, end of January, we have been this interim position, really an honor to work with Jennifer. And yeah.
1: Jennifer, what about you?
0: I would echo that.
1: It's like you're blushing. I don't think you've ever heard Marguerite talk about you that way.
0: Maggie and I have worked together for 10 years, and I think about our time at the depot. We've had children together. We've watched our families grow. And I have the utmost respect for Maggie and her work ethic. And I said it on Thursday night at our AGM, but she really does inspire me every day. And it's been very neat to work together in the last 4 months much more closely. Mm. We do not have a day pass where we don't speak multiple times a day, and really are in sync. And it's neat because we have very different areas of expertise within the organization. We also have very different work approaches. And so I think that we balance each other out. We're able to check in with each other. One of the things we hear constantly about being an executive director is it can be quite lonely.

0: And that's not the case for us at all, because we have each other, which is really a beautiful thing.
1: Before you both go, what are your biggest priorities now going forward for the depot? If I can get one priority from each of you. Jennifer, you want to go first?
0: Yeah, I think it's hard to say just one, but making sure that we are responding to the need in our community with as much care as possible. We're in the midst of, we just launched a feasibility study to really look at what is possible with the approach that we take to ensuring that as many people as possible in our community have access to food, and making sure that the way that we do this is in a way in which it can be replicable and applicable in other organizations, I think is really important.
1: Where you can just transplant it and use that same format.
0: Yeah, or people can at least gain inspiration and adapt as they go, within the context of their organization.
1: Marguerite, you want to end us off?
2: Yes, another priority can be to strengthen our team, because we know that all this change will come with the organizational change. So it's not only activity change, an organizational change. So we need a team that is aligned and then that is supported to do all the work that we want to do.
1: Well, I want to thank you both so much for coming in. It's great to meet you face to face. And, you know, with the depot, we communicate often with you guys, and we just like to get a sense of what's going on in the neighborhood, the challenges that Montrealers are facing. So thank you so much. Good luck in this role.
2: Thank you so much.
1: Jennifer Brennan, Marguerite Kinfack, they are the new co-executive directors of the Depot Community Food Center in NDG. Let's get a look at the roads from Sarah.
3: Thank you, Sabrina. So just two stalls on the 40 that I want to highlight for you right now. On the 40 westbound, that's heavy from Côte-Perçu to the 13, but we've got a stall at Marien on the right-hand side, so watch out for that bat. And on the 40 eastbound, that's backing as of Cavendish with a stalled tanker truck at the access for DeCary. We've got a towing operation in that corner.
1: Is heading into studio with your local newscast. It's 25 degrees, mostly cloudy right now in Montreal. 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News is next.
4: This is CBC News. Good afternoon. It's 4:30. I'm Simon Nakaneshny with your CBC News from Montreal. Montreal's mayor is urging people in the city to be strong for one another as residents of Côte-des-Neiges processed yesterday's tragic events.
5: You can feel the pain. And I think it's important that all Montrealers are behind what happened yesterday and give our words of thoughts to the family, to the lost ones, and to the community of Côte-des-Neiges and NDG that will need help.
4: Soraya Martinez-Frada was in the neighborhood today speaking to residents and giving an update on efforts to support the population. People there were locked down for a significant part of the afternoon yesterday in response to a deadly shooting. Two victims were killed, including a Montreal police officer. The suspected shooter was killed by police. The Quebec coroner has now identified that suspected shooter as 25-year-old Seth Scott Hatfield from Lethbridge, Alberta. He was a student at the university there. The shooter distributed a violent incel manifesto targeting women. The manifesto called for a violent revolution invoking masculinist arguments. Côte-des-Neiges Borough Mayor Stephanie Valenzuela also offered her support to citizens today, saying there are psychological resources available for those who need it. Now, reporter Sharon Yonel Reynolds has been in the neighborhood this afternoon, learning more about the officer who was killed yesterday. She files this report from the police station where he worked.
6: Outside the front door, you can see a couple bouquets of flowers. I've also seen other people going into the station bringing bouquets of flowers. Now, officers here did not want to give interviews, but one did tell me that everyone is in mourning of the officer who passed. He's been identified as Mohamed Lamine Ben Ridwan. He was 34 years old, and Montreal police said that he had been with the force since 2021. The union representing SPVM officers also said that he was valued and that his fellow officers are absolutely devastated by this loss. Borough Mayor Stephanie Valenzuela had also spoken about him today, saying that he was very much a valued part of the community.
7: I don't even know how to say when you have someone that grew up in the neighborhood, decided to serve his community in a way that he did by ultimately losing his life. It was an act of heroism. that I can't highlight further.
6: Now, the CSSDM Service Center had issued a statement confirming that Mohamed Lamin bin Khedwan had in the past attended Lavoie High School, which is in this area, saying again that the community is very devastated. We also know that there is a crowdfunding page circulating online which claims to be raising money to support his family.
4: CBC reporter Sharon Yunin Reynolds. There's a new development in the investigation of four Quebec men with military ties accused of violent extremism. One of the men who was not facing terrorism-related charges pleaded guilty Monday to counts related to weapons possession. Sarah Kate Dallaire has the details.
8: Matthew Forbes pleaded guilty to 7 out of 11 charges. 3 charges are for possessing unauthorized weapons. 2 are for possession of restricted military-grade gear, notably laser sights and night vision goggles. He also admitted to transferring that gear to third parties. In 2025, Forbes was arrested by the RCMP during an investigation into men accused of facilitating terrorism. While Forbes was not accused of terrorism, he was charged with possessing and selling firearms and control goods without the required authorizations. At the time, he was a member of the 5e Régiment d'Artillerie Légère du Canada, an artillery regiment in Valcartier. In an agreed statement of facts, Forbes admits to not registering the weapons and equipment under Canada's Control Goods Program. According to the Defense Production Act, Canadians must be registered with the federal government to possess military-grade goods. In court, Forbes said he was aware of these regulations. He said he was no longer a little boy. "I committed these acts and I'm ready to face the consequences," Forbes said. The prosecution is seeking a federal prison term. Forbes could be sentenced to 10 years and a $2 million fine. The judge will render a decision by the end of the year. The 4 remaining charges will be debated before court after. In the meantime, Forbes is suspended by the military with pay. Sarah Kate Dallaire, CBC News, Quebec City.
4: And today, the PQ presented its vision of an independent Quebec in what it's calling its latest Blue Book. It covers issues such as language, international relations, public finances, and more. And as Melissa Francois reports, it also lays out who would get citizenship.
9: Bonjour. The document runs 524 pages. In it, Paul Saint-Pierre Plamondon outlines his party's view of a future Republic of Quebec. He's promised to hold a referendum on sovereignty in a first term if the PQ forms the next government. The new country would have its own currency and its own army too. The document also talks about immigration, border management, and who gets a future Quebec passport. Citizenship would be granted to any Canadian living in Quebec and to those who went to French school anywhere in North America. The PQ leader says the blueprint for a sovereign Quebec is all there.
10: There has been books and things written by the Parti Québécois on that topic, but never was there such a systematic treatment of each topic for a total of 524 pages. It's just a starting point.
9: One aspect the Blue Book doesn't include yet, how Indigenous communities fit in.
10: We had the obligation to offer them to comment what we're doing. And we feel also we have the obligation to leave them enough time to do that work.
9: In response, the Liberals say they will carefully examine the Blue Book, but that it's already clear that sovereignty is the PQ's only priority, which does not reflect the will of a majority of Quebecers. Melissa Francois, CBC News, Montreal.
4: And that was the CBC News.
1: Thank you very much, Simon Akinesny from the CBC Montreal Newsroom. I'm Sabrina Marindola. We have Sarah Germanotta at the traffic desk. She is in for Lita. Lita's off for a couple of weeks. She is on a well-deserved summer vacation, and maybe you, as of right now, may be on vacation. It's the last day of school for a lot of people, so the kids are celebrating.
4: Oh, yeah.
1: That last school bell rang. I don't know if I look a little tired today.
4: No, you look good.
1: I look okay?
4: Yeah.
1: It's a little concealer. I have to confess, again, listen, I have an update for you.
4: Okay.
1: The bird is back.
4: All right.
1: So, I'd say maybe 10 days ago, or 2 weeks ago, every day, way before sunrise. Sunrise is at 5:06 a.m. I'm talking like over an hour before sunrise, 3:45 a.m., 3:50, 4 a.m. every morning. I've been sleeping with the windows open because I find this temperature quite comfortable
4: nice,
1: for sleeping.
4: Yeah.
1: But I am awoken by a very persistent, pesky, insistent bird call. And every morning, it sounds something like this. over and over. So loud. So
4: that's amazing.
1: I was describing

describing that. And last time when I described that sound, immediately people texted in saying, Sabrina, I think I know what this bird is, but download the Merlin app and you'll be able to know for sure what it is. So thank you for all the listeners. I got just an incredible

0: hadn't heard it anymore. The Robins woke me, and the Robins I recognized.
1: Bird nerd fame.
0: Well, it was last week's bird, right?
1: Yeah.
0: So I now know what that sounds like. But here, the bird was back. I managed to record it. It's a little faint, but have a listen to what the actual bird sounds like, not me whistling. Here it is. It's a little
1: Excellent.
0: Farther in the distance than usual.
1: Good recording. It sounds like a slide whistle, kind of.
0: Exactly. It's maybe a musician. So I don't know if you care to venture a guess. I now know what it is because of the Merlin app.
1: Cardinal?
0: Sarah?
2: I have no idea.
0: No
2: but
0: idea?
2: Tell me, because now I need to know.
0: It's the cardinal.
1: Oh.
0: It's the northern cardinal. And after I did that whistle last week, many people texted me saying, it's got to be the cardinal. That's what the cardinal sounds like. But at 4 a.m., I don't know what I have to do to maybe
1: That's
0: make
1: a cardinal
0: it sleep
1: sin.
0: In. Well, that is the perfect ending to that one.
1: All right.
0: So now we know it's a cardinal. And if you hear that sound outside your window, now you know too, the northern cardinal. So
1: where did you learn how to whistle,
0: solved.
1: By the way?
0: I've been
1: Very
0: whistling
1: good.
0: For years.
1: Solid.
0: Not bird calls, but now maybe I'll start to practice some bird calls. Hey, listen, okay. Join us Thursday. The next edition of Bird Nerd is on Thursday. Simon, thank you very much. We'll chat in an hour. That's Simon Akinesheny from the newsroom. Sarah.
2: I'm impressed with your whistling as well.
0: I mean, I'm impressed that listeners just from a whistle could figure it's got to be the cardinal. That's how expert our listeners are, especially when it comes to birds. It's unbelievable. So thank you if you weighed in, and thanks for recommending the Merlin app. It works. I didn't even have to get out of bed. I just from my bed got the Merlin app out, and it recognized that pesky little cardinal right away.
2: Okay, Sabrina, I love it. I love that story. And I'm glad to know that it's a cardinal, because now I'll have to open my window at that time to see if there's one outside,
0: Sarah,
2: and then
0: don't
2: quickly close my window.
0: I don't fall back asleep again. That's my issue.
2: No, that I'm going to close my window after if I hear it. I'll let you know. But heading over to the traffic now, the 13 northbound, we've got volume from Highway 20 to Henry-Barassa, and then again, Dagenais to the 640. 13 south, heavy from Côte de Liesse to the 20. The 15 north, very heavy as of De La Concorde. And then again, to the 640 merge all the way through to Mirabel. So I'm assuming that's people going up north for La Fête de Saint-Jean tomorrow. 15 southbound volume from Henry Bourassa to the Met.
0: Well, graduation season is here. Most people fresh out of school, they're likely looking for work. Maybe you're on the job hunt, or if you have been job hunting, I'd love to hear from you. What has the whole process been like? Was it relatively simpler than you thought? Has it been a whole ordeal? You can text me, 514-566-9066. The skill set, yes, you do need a skill set to land a job, but that now includes knowing how to prepare for artificial intelligence bots as well as human bosses. You have to kind of impress both. So our tech expert, Takara Small, she's here with her take on this. Hello, Takara. Good afternoon.
3: Good afternoon.
0: I mean, when I was just out of school, this was not something I think I had to contend with. I didn't even know what the word algorithm meant. I had never heard it before. How widely are employers using AI now to screen candidates, and how quickly is using this tech growing?
3: It's becoming increasingly popular across the country. And in fact, there's a 2025 study that found just over a quarter of hiring managers in Canada are using it to recruit or hire. And there's a similar number of Canadian job seekers who are using that as well to apply for jobs en masse, for skill assessments, and sometimes even for live interviews. So, you know, being used on both sides of the job equation.
0: So let's just start off with if there are any guidelines or parameters in place here. I mean, what does Canadian law, first off, say about employers using AI in this way?
3: It's a good question, because the answer is somewhat complicated. So we don't have a federal and national law that really zones in on this. There are some provinces that have rules in place that include Ontario. So this year, if you have 25 or more staff members, you have to disclose if you're using AI for screening, assessing, or hiring people. In Quebec, there's Law 25, which is focused on any automated decision-making. But across the country, there's a huge gap, especially when it comes to a technology that can determine whether or not someone gets that first job or is able to find a new place of employment after being laid off. You know, we do have the Personal Information Protection Act, which, you know, can overlap with some of

0: this. You know, it's focused on how information is stored and collected and disclosed. But I think this is really where the federal government that, you know, is heavily investing in AI should really take a lead.
1: Okay, Takara, here is something that this is new to me. I mean, I could understand you're using digital tools or you're using AI to kind of go through CVs. You're looking for keywords, right? And you're trying to filter it out to kind of triage your CVs. But AI is also being used to interview people?
0: It is. And, you know, for new grads or for those who are perhaps entering into the job search market for the first time, this is really something you should be prepared for. So we do have, you know, scanning resumes for keywords and skills that's been used for a long time now. But we're also seeing video platform interviews with AI synthetic people. So you would sit down in front of your computer for an interview and it's actually an AI human being that's interviewing you. You know, it's looking out for eye movements, your body language, you know, how enthusiastic your responses are, and using all of that to determine whether or not you make it to the next stage. And, you know, it's becoming so common, I think, because it's being used as a cost-saving measure for some big companies instead of hiring an HR person.
1: Okay, but for me, I mean, if it's reading your body language, I feel like just me knowing it's AI, that would just make me uncomfortable. So I don't know if my gaze would get shifty or if, you know, I would not come across as confident. But what does all this mean for employers? Let's look at it from the employer's lens first.
0: And this is important because while there is a lack of like specificity from expectations from employers across the country, that doesn't mean employers can completely disregard, you know, this very growing sector. I think that we're going to likely see some of the requirements around disclosure, you know, pushed by the federal government at some point. Until then, you know, employers are expected to voluntarily figure this stuff out. There are some companies that are showcasing do's and don'ts publicly. Zscaler, a tech company, you go on their website, they're very explicit about how job seekers should not plagiarize. They should not use AI tools to help them in interviews. SAP, which is another company, they, you know, have guidance about how you integrate AI hiring tools, you know, what HR teams should test ahead of time. But, you know, I always tell employers, look what's happening in the U.S. Job seekers are suing companies over biased AI hiring algorithms. So it's not unrealistic that wouldn't happen here.
1: Okay, so what about the person who is job hunting? I mean, how are they kind of responding to more of these AI tools on the market?
0: There's a whole underground industry that's kind of popped up. That claims to help people beat the bots, work around algorithms. Some of the, I think, more useful pieces of advice I found talking to consultants is, again, that keyword job description match. Some candidates are disqualified or rejected just because of that by AI resume screeners. You know, making sure that if you're going to use an AI-generated resume, you take a look at what tools are online. You can upload your resume and some tools will look at it from the perspective of an AI screener and tell you what's good, what's bad. AI tools are looking on LinkedIn and job platforms, seeing how you engage or interact with their brand or if you're overly critical. And then just speaking to your note about the AI synthetic interviewee, I tested this out myself. It is incredibly odd and sometimes uncomfortable. They don't speak or blink or talk like a human being. So I would tell job seekers, like, look online at what these experiences are like. You don't want your uncomfortability to come across as being unprepared.
1: Yeah, and that's the thing. If you've never encountered this before, you may not feel really comfortable. You think, okay, what's this? I just actually made a call yesterday, was leaving a message, and it was like a voicemail, but it was a bot saying, "Hi, tell me why you've called. I will pass on your message to Emily." And I just thought, okay, is this just a real person who sounds robotic, or no, this is a bot? And it was just, I found it odd. I found it odd. So this whole shift, though, Tigger, I mean, what are you noticing? How is this affecting hiring as a whole?
0: You know, I'm sure a lot of listeners will have comments about what I'm about to say. But I think it's really having a huge impact on job seekers around the globe, but it's going to reshape what it means to apply for jobs. There's a Stanford study that just came out, and it, you know, found there's a lot of algorithmic monoculture. Essentially, the research found out that, you know, there are very few AI hiring tools on the market. So a lot of the companies are buying the

0: same thing. It makes sense, you know, they're all buying the same package, the same product. But what that means is that they have one specific algorithm they're using for job seekers. And if a job seeker doesn't meet the algorithm expectations, they're rejected. But if all of these companies have the same algorithm and hiring systems, you could be rejected not from just one company, but the next, maybe dozens. And if the big companies around the globe are using that in all of their offices in different countries, I worry you could end up with a global job lockout from opportunities. So this is why I think it's so important for the federal government to institute laws and be the leader in this space, because you could have a job seeker who just ends up being rejected endlessly because the algorithm thinks maybe you're a little older or you're a woman or you haven't worked in a long time, so we don't think you're a good fit.
1: Yeah, it gets discouraging after a while as well. You think, okay, how can I rise above this and kind of beat the algorithm, so to speak? Takara, thank you so much for this. Appreciate it.
0: My pleasure.
1: That is Takara Small. She joins us on Tuesdays to talk all about the latest technology stories out there in the news. Let me know, what's the job hunt been like? 514-566-9066. Sarah, you were mentioning your teenage son, after spending countless hours online, applying online, got a job when he showed up in person saying, hi, can I work here?
2: Hi, are you the manager? Is the manager here? Yeah, and that's how he got his job. So there is something to be said about actually showing up and just handing your CV, actual hard copy of your CV. I know they're not very heavy when they're in high school. They don't have much experience, but just the fact that you show your face, I think, says something about your character, I guess.
1: And they remember you. It makes a difference. It's not just a pile of paper. It's, oh, yes, that's the boy who showed up here.
2: He got an email, he got a response. So, I mean, it works. It works. But traffic is not working so well, though, Sabrina. Let's head over to the South Shore. Let's start with the Lafontaine Tunnel, actually. Montreal bound, that backs to Mortagne. Southbound, it'll cost you up to 80 minutes, depending on the approach. 70 to 80 minutes, depending on the approach. So a long wait there. Champlain southbound, we've got volume at Turcot. Jacquartier southbound, very heavy from Papineau and the Laurier approaches. And that's complicated by the road closure on the Laurimier, as well as the construction happening on René Lévesque, which is down to one lane on the eastbound side, right around La Maison Radio-Canada. So very heavy in this area. Mercier Bridge southbound is heavy at Ville-Saint-Pierre, northbound at Airlie, and Victoria is slow as of Wellington.

0: singer-songwriter Logan Richard, and he's based on Prince Edward Island. That track is called Up From Here. Let's get your latest business news now. Chris Edwards joins us from the CBC Business Desk. Hi, Chris. Good afternoon.
1: Good afternoon, Sabrina.
0: Let's start with the markets, because if people were keeping track this morning, huge drop in tech stocks. What's going on and how did they close?
1: Well, in a nutshell, investors got spooked this morning by some computer chip maker news, which I'll get to in a second. And there was a pullback. There were jitters about unsustainably heavy spending in AI and a potential interest rate increase by the US Fed. The biggest drop was the NASDAQ. It dropped 3%.

0: at market open. It closed out the day down more than 2%. The S&P 500 is also down today. The Dow Jones went deep into the red this morning. It's now hovering just below zero. And the TSX, like everyone else, dropped it open. It's since recovered somewhat, but it's still down today. Now, primarily, investors were responding to news out of South Korea, where its benchmark index, the KOSPI Composite, dropped by 10%. Now, that drop was driven by big dips there by major chip makers like Samsung. We spoke to tech market analyst Dan Ives about all of today's events, and he explained that South Korea is, in his words, the heart and lungs of the AI memory chips industry. So what happens there has a big impact on the tech industry as a whole. But he noted the KOSPI is up 100% year to date. And so things today is just more of a healthy pullback.
1: I view it as a natural breather, a speed bump. You know, I mean, the sell-off that you're seeing here, things just can't keep going up and to the right, especially in Korea. Now you've seen sort of that spread globally, but we continue to believe AI revolution third inning.
0: Now, if you're an investor and it's shaken up by today's moves, Ives says just focus on the long run and use this to take advantage of some lower stock prices.
2: Okay, let's move on, Chris, to the drive-through, shall we? I shared a little earlier, I'm not a fan of the drive-through. I will actually park and get out and go in person to the counter. And maybe there will be more of a reason to do that. I'm not sure. Maybe not. Maybe you like chatbots, because chatbots are coming to drive-throughs. So tell us about this and how they work.
0: Well, at least according to the companies using them, they work about as well as the humans they're replacing. AI bots at drive-thrus are showing up across the U.S. None of them are here in Canada yet, but we could be next. Now, this was actually first tried in 2021, but back then the systems were a lot less developed and people would confuse the bots by doing things like ordering 100 cups of water or items that weren't on the menu. But experts say this new generation of bots are a lot better. McDonald's is testing an AI drive-thru. Taco Bell has started a partnership to launch them. And the CBC visited a White Castle in Detroit to try out their system.
3: Welcome to White Castle. To begin ordering, agree to the terms by saying, okay, I'm ready. Do you want to try a new 5-piece jalapeno cravioli? What are you craving today?
0: Not bad, right? Presumably in the future, they'll sound a lot more human-like.
2: Yeah,
0: right now, they kind of sound like Siri on your phone.
2: Yeah, it sounds a bit robotic.
0: Yeah, and according to White Castle's chief marketing officer, the bots are already better than humans, and they're improving every day. Also, for now, they're not causing anyone to lose their jobs. Workers are being reassigned instead, but that may change in the future.
2: I question if this chatbot model will work in a place like Quebec, where you have different accents. We have different names for things. I know in Calgary, for example, at McDonald's, what is it that you order? You get a combo, Chris, right?
0: Yes.
2: Yeah, we don't call them combos here. Here we call them trios, because in French, it's les trios. And so there might be some finessing. Maybe this is a good testing ground for the bots to see. Does it understand you if you're ordering a trio or not? If you call it a combo, what happens? You will have to keep us posted, Chris.
0: I will.
2: Very good. Thank you very much, Chris. Have a wonderful evening, and we'll chat again soon.
0: Thanks, Sabrina.
2: That is Chris Edwards from the CBC Business Desk. By the way, I will take a moment to say tomorrow it's Saint Jean-Baptiste. It is a holiday. Let's go, though. We do still have a show tomorrow. I myself will not be here. I'm off for the holiday, but we have a 2-hour show. We're with you from 4 to 6 o'clock tomorrow afternoon. So Chris Edwards will be here. We'll have music with Duke, and Sudha Krishnan will be in for me. And so the show still goes on. So do definitely join us and find out everything happening in the greater Montreal area right here, with more great programming coming up tomorrow on Let's Go. Right now, though, let's get the latest on public transportation this afternoon and on the road. Sarah Germanata is in for Lita. Sarah?
4: Thank you, Sabrina. So I've got a couple stalls and slowdowns to tell you about. The 40 West is heavy from Côte-Vertu to the 13, with a stall at Marien, that's on the right-hand side, so watch out for that. The 40 East, that's backing as of Cavendish, with a stall at Brien, also in the right-hand lane. The Met eastbound, solid from Descarry to Saint-Laurent, and then again from Viau to Galerie d'Anjou. The Met westbound is heavy from La Corderie to Papineau, and then again between the 215s, Descarry north, heavy its entire length, and southbound that picks up at Jean Talon.

0: first.
1: Non, non, on peut pas se baigner ici. On peut pas nager. Les courants, ils sont trop violents.
0: Local residents on the banks of the Rhône River say the currents are far too strong to swim. A French pro soccer player drowned in that waterway yesterday near Lyon. Only a small number of homes in France have air conditioning, making the weather especially challenging. The heat wave is holding a tight grip all across Europe, including Spain and the UK. Mike Babcock is the new head coach of the Edmonton Oilers. Babcock has had huge success behind the bench, but his controversial coaching style has been heavily criticized. He resigned from the Columbus Blue Jackets in 2023 after allegations he was invading the privacy of his players. Stan Bowman is the general manager of the Oilers.
2: There's a trust level that is important here, that I need to trust Mike that he's going to operate that way, and he needs to trust me that we're going to do the same thing with everyone that we interact with.
0: The NHL held an investigation into Babcock's time in Columbus and cleared him to return last week. He led the Red Wings to a Stanley Cup in 2008. And that is The World This Hour. For CBC News, I'm Stephanie Skanderas.
3: Hi, good afternoon. I'm Sabrina Marindola, and welcome. The last hour of the program, and still to come in the 5 o'clock hour, Montreal tennis fans, pay attention, because coming soon in the near future, rain delays at the National Bank Open, those may soon no longer be an issue. And Tennis Canada, it's announcing plans for a brand new stadium. It includes a retractable roof in Jarry Park. So we'll hear more about this plan for a new tennis stadium coming to Jarry Park. We'll speak with Valérie Tétreau. She's Montreal's tournament director of the National Bank Open. So stick around for that. Plus, here we are on the eve of La Saint-Jean. Tomorrow is a holiday. Maybe you will be out taking part in the festivities. Or will you? I want to know from you, if French is not your mother tongue, do you identify as a Quebecer? Do you feel as though you're a Quebecer? You can text me 514-566-9066. Just ahead of the Fête Nationale tomorrow, we're going to talk about this with two hosts of a local podcast. So that's coming up. Let's do it. Let's go.

0: o'clock, let's get another look at the roads and public transportation. The 5 o'clock hour, that's usually where we're in the thick of it. Although, Sarah, I don't know, today, 3 o'clock, it already started with a bang here right off the top of the show. We had a lot of congestion and a lot of volume out there. Maybe it's because school's out. I know for many people, the school bell rang for the final time this year today.
1: It sure did, Sabrina. And it's also the day before a holiday. It's a Tuesday, but it feels like a Friday. So everybody wants to get out and early. And it shows. Let's start with the northbound spans. The 13 North, we've got lots of volume from the 20 to Henri-Bourassa. And then again from Dagenais to all the way to the 640. The 13 Southbound is heavy from Côte de Liesse to the 20. The 15 North, very heavy as of De La Concorde. And then again at the 640 merge with still a lot of traffic on the 640. And that's in both directions. The 15th southbound, we've got volume from Henri-Bourassa to the access to the Metropolitan. And then now we've got also a stall at Gouin that is in the right-hand lane. And if you're on the Dakarri, heavy. Its entire length, northbound. Southbound, it picks up at about Jean Talon.
0: Okay, Sarah, thank you very much for that. We'll check back in with you because I know it has not been easy on the roads today. There's also a lot of volume heading for the airport. Maybe you are heading out of the city, off officially on summer vacation. We'll get some summery weather soon enough. Mother Nature, she got the memo that summer's officially here. And right now it's 25 degrees. That's average for this time of year. Tonight, not bad. Just a few clouds, a low of 15 degrees. And that sunset still very late at 8:47. And then for tomorrow, for the Saint-Jean festivities, if you're taking part. Actually, a lot of festivities begin tonight as well. Mainly sunny skies tomorrow for Saint-Jean. I'm picturing grilling maybe a barbecue or a picnic in the park for tomorrow with those blue skies, sunny conditions with a high of 24. And then it clouds over by Thursday. Thursday's high, 23 degrees. Well, tomorrow.

0: is a holiday in Quebec. It's June 24th, La Fête Nationale, and some celebrations already kicked off right now. Saint-Jean-Baptiste festivities are ramping up on the island of Montreal in Montreal's Parc La Fontaine. Celebrations are already underway in Longueuil. Those got going about half an hour ago. And at 6 p.m. tonight, the party starts in Laval. So will you be taking part in any of these festivities? Saint-Jean is an annual celebration about what it means to identify as a Quebecer. And a Montreal-based duo has been exploring that exact question in their podcast. Get ready for the name. It's called Acide Franglais. Here's a little preview.
1: Moi, mon nom, c'est Julien Corrado.
2: Mon nom est Kyle Smith.
1: Est-ce que t'es Québécois?
2: Ouais, je suis Québécois.
1: T'es né ici.
2: I grew up in Chateauguay, like... There's a small little like community of like Anglophones in Chateauguay, which I find it's like an interesting like pocket of Quebec, you know.
1: Pour ceux qui savent pas, Chateauguay, c'est Châteauguay.
2: Or Chateauguay.
1: Je trouve ça intéressant de voir que en tant qu'anglophone québécois, est-ce que toi tu te considères québécois même si tu es anglophone et que ta famille vient d'ici depuis au moins trois générations?
2: I want to be. You know, I was living in Calgary and then I moved back and then I was like struggling, like, okay, is my like identity Canadian or is it Quebecois? Like, je parle français mais avec un accent un peu vraiment anglophone.
1: Quand même.
2: Ouais, but so like, do I identify as a Quebecois? I truly want to be, but does Quebec want me to identify? I'm not sure.
0: Well, let's dive into this topic with the podcast co-host Kyle Smith. Julien Corrado, they are both in studio. Kyle, good afternoon. Welcome to
3: good
0: you.
3: Good afternoon. Thanks for having us.
0: Julien, welcome to you.
4: Hi.
0: It's great to have you both here.
4: Thanks for having us.
0: What brought you two together to start this podcast all about Franglais and the Anglo-Allo-Franco identities of Quebec?
3: So it started with a joke video that I did calling the Quebec government. And it was a short clip and it reached around 3 million views with like 3,000 comments. And so I kind of like took all the comments and I analyzed them in a, you know, ChatGPT, and I wanted to understand the perspective of Quebec. And then I called Julien to discuss my findings.
4: And I'm just curious by nature. And I've been on the line of Franco, Anglo, and that whole debate my whole life. So when I saw that video, it immediately piqued my interest. And we just started talking about it, just about, you know, how do you feel about being an Anglophone here in Quebec who doesn't speak French or speaks French, but with an...
2: I speak French.
4: And
0: you do speak French in the podcast, too.
4: Yeah.
0: You kind of go back and forth, which is what I like about it. It sounds like the streets of Montreal, listening to you guys talk on the podcast.
4: That's our reality here in Montreal. And for a while, I thought, you know, Franglais, I'm more of a purist myself. It's like, speak one language or speak the other. But at the same time, that language that is so particular to hear, so specific to hear, it's a superpower, really. Mm.
0: So, Julien, you mentioned you lived on that cusp of the Anglo-Franco. Tell me a little bit about your background. And I can hear you speak both languages without an accent at all. Tell me about your upbringing.
4: Or I have an accent. It's just different. You know, I grew up, I went to French school my whole life. My mother was Francophone and my father is an Anglophone, but he's from the United States. So he's not particularly curious. Yeah, Boston. He's not really curious about languages. And that's just culturally how Americans are. But when you live here as a kid and a first generation here, you have no choice but to have both languages that are spoken at home. And then when you're at school, it was a different French from my home because my mom was from Egypt. All this to say, it's like you're on the line. Plus, we grew up when it was the referendum in 95. So that whole us versus them was thrust into the spotlight when we were, whatever, I was like 8 years old, I guess. And you ask questions. You're like, why? What does this mean? Like, where are all my friends moving to?
0: And so, Kyle, for you, tell me a little bit about your upbringing, because you lived in Calgary for a bit, but you're here. You talk about Chateauguay or Chateauguay.
2: Chateauguay. I'm joking.
0: Then you moved to Calgary for a while, and you say when you moved back to Quebec, you started asking yourself these questions. Oh, what am I? Am I Canadian? Am I a Quebecer? Am I a Montrealer?
2: I just came back with a different perspective. Like when I left Quebec, I was kind of like, oh, this place is not for me, right? The us versus them. And then when I was in Calgary, I was like, no, you know what? I am like Montreal.

0: Quebecois. And when I came back, I had to change my perspective, you know, and I kind of threw myself more into the culture and to understand it more. And in Chateauguay, like there's a small pocket of Anglophones that we all like kind of stick together. And, you know, growing up, we didn't go to Saint-Jean, you know, we went to Canada Day, you know, and my question now as an adult is like, why? You know, like why is there like that difference? So that's kind of the realities that grew up in.
1: Okay. So let me ask you this, as we're just on the eve of the Saint-Jean festivities, are you taking part in the Saint-Jean festivities tomorrow, Julien?
2: I'm not partaking in the festivities per se.
1: Why not?
2: For me, first of all, this idea of fête nationale, already just why nationale? Is it the nation of Quebec as a country? Is Quebec a country? Why is it called la fête nationale? Is it the nation of Quebec, the people? If so, who is that? And I mean, I know I've said this story before, but I've gone to Quebec City for Saint-Jean festivities once, and I was told to go back to where I came from because I spoke English to a cousin of mine. And
1: so people heard you speaking English?
2: Yeah. But I'm from here. I'm born here. And that, it just left a bad taste in my mouth. You know what I mean? Like, what do you mean go back to where you came from? I'm born here. My parents aren't, but I do speak French. I mean, I'm speaking English right now, but my mother tongue is French. I'm put into this Anglo box, but I also am put into this Franco box. So depending on who you ask. So I've always asked myself, like, what am I really? But Montreal is home. So am I partaking in the festivities? No, but I will perhaps grill.
1: Good day for grilling and for a barbecue. Kyle, what about you? Are you going to take part in the festivities?
0: Well, I think it's like, well, my daughter was born tomorrow. So like it's her birthday. And so we do celebrate it. You know, in Lachine, there are a couple like festivals. So we'll probably go and check it out.
1: She gets a parade for her birthday. Yeah, exactly. That's how important she is.
0: Exactly. So every day on her birthday, she's going to have a celebration. So that's what I do like about it. But like going out, I don't think it's ingrained in me to celebrate Saint-Jean.
1: Through these conversations then that you've been having on this podcast, I mean, have you reached any clarity or changed your perspective at all as to what it means to be a Quebecer? Is being a Quebecer a geography thing? Yes, I'm born in Quebec and therefore, geographically speaking, that makes me a Quebecer. Is there more to it? Is it the culture, the language, what movies you watch, what music you listen to?
2: That's a very good question. I think through all of this, I'm realizing that if I want to be a Quebecer, I just need to step into it, whether it means in French or in English or both. I just need to step into it and not view myself as an onlooker. I need to participate a bit more. So maybe I should go to festivities. Maybe I should go. No, but you know what I mean? Like people, French people, English people, allophones, immigrants, everyone wants to be Indigenous people as well, everyone wants to be understood or to feel like their life or their leur vécu is valid. And we're talking to all kinds of different people, both online and in the podcast, and everyone's point of view is valid and interesting. So I'm learning a whole lot, yeah. I tell you.
1: And Kyle, it struck me when you said in that clip we played there, you know, Julien asked you, are you a Quebecer? And you said, I want to be. Have you felt that people have told you who you are and people have told you you're not a Quebecer?
0: Well, growing up, yeah. Like that's why, you know, kind of the podcast is Estive Franglais. It was my name. Well, I was called Estive Anglophone, me. But that was, as I get older, in my older age, I am identifying more as Quebecois. But I think it's just like the willingness or wanting to, you know, be a part of this culture, you know, and I think we're in like still an adolescent stage. Quebec is still pretty young, you know, and so we're still figuring out who we are. And I think we're just in a transitional point. You know, we're going through puberty, you know.
2: And it's not pretty.
0: You know, it's not. And so we're just transitioning. We're trying to figure out who we are. And I think, you know, when we come out of this transition, we'll be more confident as a, you know, society and be, you know, more, a little bit more fusion.
2: And willing to accept, I guess, the parts that aren't necessarily in the light all the time.
0: Yeah. Yeah.
1: What's the response that you've gotten from people who have heard the podcast, whether it's from Quebec or beyond?

0: It's a wide range. it's a wide range, but I think, you know, from hyper-keb to very angry Anglophone to very angry Indigenous and French and very happy people who say, hey, we feel validated just by the fact that you're talking about these things that have had an impact in my life. And I think what's cool is it's better to have these discussions out in the open. Everyone's having them in their backyards or, and you know what? Some people may not even be having the discussions, but when you look at the political landscape and how politicized identity seems to be here, I think when we talk about it out loud, it gives everybody a chance to say their piece.
1: Be heard, yeah.
2: We have a provincial election campaign coming up, so I can only imagine what's coming up this season in your podcast. What can people expect if they will be tuning in? What do you have planned for this season amidst a campaign?
0: Different facets of identity and why that matters to them and how, I mean, we try not to be political and we claim to be non-political because I don't think that talking about identity should be political. It's just politicized. How about you, Kyle?
1: But what's coming up, I guess, in the season is that we just have people with different perspectives, you know, and people might disagree and people might agree, you know, and that's the point, you know, is to bring those to light, even if nobody, you know, or anybody agrees with them, you know, and so.
2: Just put them out there and share them so that people can have different views.
1: And if someone shares their perspective in the comments or in the DMs or voicemail, we have a voicemail, it's like people could just share it and then there's someone else that might read it and have a little bit of more understanding from what another person's, you know, reality is. And I think that's the goal, you know, and more perspective to make better questions and, you know, better, you know, choices in the long run.
2: Well, I want to thank you both so much for coming on. It was a pleasure. The podcast is called Acide Franglais, and Kyle Smith, Julien Corrado, they are co-hosts of this podcast. Thank you so much for talking about this today, just on the eve of Saint-Jean. Bonne Saint-Jean tomorrow, happy birthday to your daughter.
1: Thank you. I downed him today.
0: This is my birthday today.
2: Yeah. Well, happy birthday.
0: I've never worked the day after my birthday. Thank you. That's great.
1: You
2: see how well that landed and that fell? So you get the Saint-Jean festivities too because you get to sleep in and get the day off. Thank you both so much. All the best with the podcast.
0: Thank you.
2: Let's go to Sarah. She's watching the roads in transit.
3: Thank you, Sabrina. Let's start with the 20 eastbound. That's heavy from 55th to Ville-Saint-Pierre. The 20 west is solid from Turcotte with a stall now at Sources in the right-hand lane. The 40 west is heavy from Côte-Vertu to the 13 with another stall at Stinson, and that is in the center lane. The 40 east, that's heavy as of Cavendish with another stall at Brien in the right-hand lane. The Met east is solid from Decarie to Saint-Laurent and then again from Villot to Galerie d'Anjou. The Met westbound is heavy from La Cordaire to Papineau, and then again between the 215s. The carry north, still heavy its entire length. Southbound, that picks up at Jean Talon.
2: Well, when you go shopping, if you see a price tag, a price label that ends in 99 cents, let's say it's $1.99. Sarah, what are you thinking? Are you rounding up to $2 or you're saying it's 99 cents? I got a deal. It's under the $2 mark.
3: I mean, it depends what it is, but I would probably, yes, round up.
2: Yeah, I kind of round it up too. I don't even say the $1.99. I just say it's $2. This is a strategy, this 99 cent strategy. It's well worn by retailers, but some Canadian grocery stores are trying out something new. And CBC producer Jenny DeRosio explains.
4: Cassandra Mark's house is busy. She's got 5 kids. They have a bunch of friends and they're always hungry.
5: The one kid likes to come and eat cereal at my house all the time, so someone's always eating something here.
4: Cassandra lives in Windsor in Essex County. She spends a lot of time shopping for groceries.
5: Probably at least 4 or 5 days out of the week. Sometimes I go to multiple stores in one day.
4: Cassandra, she's a deal hunter, so she pays close attention to prices. And lately, she's noticed a shift.
5: And I actually noticed it at Walmart first, because they were changing a lot of the prices on like their kids' clothing, their like underwear and socks, some of their adult clothing, all to like rounded numbers instead of that 99.
4: More and more retailers like Walmart and Loblaws are ditching the 99.

0: $0.99 price tags and rounding up instead. It's a big shift. Ending price tags with 99 cents has been around for decades. It's known as charm pricing, and it's supposed to make the price look lower than it really is.
1: The theory is that in Western world, we tend to read from left to right, and so that we're, and when it comes to things like prices, we probably don't pay as much attention to the final digit.
0: Jean-Pierre Dubé is a professor of marketing at the University of Chicago. He says this strategy has worked on consumers for a long time, but its charm may be wearing off. When you see these two prices, what do you go for? So this is $3.99 and $4.
2: They're both $4.
3: They're both $4 because there's no pennies anymore.
0: Would you say that if it works on you, like you think it's a little bit less money?
3: Absolutely not.
0: Jean-Pierre says these days, consumers aren't in the mood for pricing shenanigans. We're dealing with inflation, shrinkflation, dynamic pricing. Just give us the goods. Straight up.
1: If there's one place where I've seen pretty systematically consistent results, it's been on consumer surveys since about 2024 with very strong demands and stated preference to see more price transparency.
0: In a sea of 99 cent pricing, $2 can send a message. This is the price, and it's a good one. Trust us. And there's another benefit. A price tag that reads $2 instead of $1.99 makes it easier for shoppers to add stuff up.
4: Right, I'm not having to do all this brain gymnastics. Now it's just 3 for $10, straightforward.
0: Shaka Jane is with the global consulting firm Simon Kutcher. She says this kind of pricing is also good for retailers because all those pennies add up to profits. If they round up the price from $3.44 to $3.50,
4: now I've captured the extra 6 cents on every item that I'm selling, and the consumer doesn't really see a difference there.
0: But Shaka says charm pricing isn't going anywhere. The 99 cent deal still has power over us because
4: the consumer is irrational, and pricing, even though it's a number, is emotional.
0: Cassandra Marks hopes rounded pricing sticks around. She says it makes grocery math a lot easier. When all the prices end in 98 cents,
5: I'm always just rounding up to the nearest number because I'm trying to figure out the fastest way to add things. Like, I'm doing a lot of the math in my head. Like, I'm really good at math.
0: And she doesn't have time for more math. She barely has time to bring her groceries in.
5: Like, I have like 2 watermelons in my car right now because I haven't put them in yet.
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0: From Longueuil, that is Fred's, and he'll be touring in Quebec later this summer in July. He's going to start in Granby on the 4th of July. Let's get an update on your commute here this Tuesday afternoon. It's been a hectic one. Very busy. Seems like, Sarah, people are heading off on vacation.
1: They sure are. At least they I hope they are, Sabrina. Let's start with the 13 northbound. We've got volume from the 20 to Henry-Bourassa, then from Dagenais right through to Laval in the 640. Southbound is heavy from Côte-de-Liesse to the 20. 15 north, heavy from De La Concorde, again, right through Laval all the way to the 640 merge. Southbound volume from Henry-Bourassa to the Met.

0: It's 25 degrees, mostly cloudy right now in Montreal. I'm Sabrina Marindola. You're listening to Let's Go. Your news is coming up next.
1: This is CBC News. Good afternoon. It's 5:30. I'm Simon Nakaneshny with your CBC News from Montreal. The city's mayor says people in Côte-des-Neiges will need support from their fellow citizens following yesterday's tragic shooting. Soraya Martinez-Ferrada said she understands many people today in Montreal are on edge.
2: Even though we had a tragic event yesterday, Montreal, they can feel safe in the city, and that's our main objective, is making sure that people will feel safe and are safe.
1: Two people were killed, including a Montreal police officer. The shooter was also fatally shot by police. The Quebec coroner has now identified that suspected shooter as a 25-year-old from Lethbridge, Alberta, Seth Scott Hatfield. The shooter distributed a violent incel manifesto targeting women. Today, the mayor was joined by Borough Mayor Stephanie Valenzuela, who was very emotional. She paid tribute to the fallen police officer, Mohamed Lamine Ben Redouane, who she says was from the neighborhood. The other victim who died in yesterday's shooting is Michel Mazrahi. The 68-year-old is being remembered as a kind man who leaves behind a big void. Gloria Enriquez has more.
3: This is where he was sitting. His name is here, Mizrahi Michel.
4: At Bet Chabad Synagogue in Côte Saint-Luc, Rabbi Mendel Raskin holds on to the light wood lining the back of a chair that from now on will remain empty. Yesterday, Michael Mizrahi died tragically and unexpectedly.
3: Very, very painful. Very painful.
4: Mizrahi was a member of Rabbi Mendel's community. He says he found out last night that he had passed.
3: Big shock. Because he was such a great man.
4: Rabbi Mendel says Mizrahi was a kind person who always tried to help, that he sold suits for a living and was a generous man, giving some away for free to those who needed them. Above all, he was a family man, says Sarah Raskin.
5: A very good father, family man, grandfather, friend. His friends will say that it was just not friends, it was brotherhood.
4: Rabbi Raskin says his son told him he had lost his best friend. He says Mizrahi will be missed by the community and hopes people learn from him to help others and smile. Gloria Enriquez, CBC News, Côte Saint-Luc.
1: There is a new development in the investigation of four Quebec men with military ties accused of violent extremism. One of the men, who was not facing terrorism-related charges, pleaded guilty Monday to counts related to weapons possession. Sarah Kate Delar has the details.
6: Matthew Forbes pleaded guilty to 7 out of 11 charges. 3 charges are for possessing unauthorized weapons. 2 are for possession of restricted military-grade gear, notably laser sights and night vision goggles. He also admitted to transferring that gear to third parties. In 2025, Forbes

0: was arrested by the RCMP during an investigation into men accused of facilitating terrorism. While Forbes was not accused of terrorism, he was charged with possessing and selling firearms and controlled goods without the required authorizations. At the time, he was a member of the 5e Régiment d'Artillerie Légère du Canada, an artillery regiment in Valcartier. In an agreed statement of facts, Forbes admits to not registering the weapons and equipment under Canada's Controlled Goods Program. According to the Defense Production Act, Canadians must be registered with the federal government to possess military-grade goods. In court, Forbes said he was aware of these regulations. He said he was no longer a little boy. "I committed these acts and I'm ready to face the consequences," Forbes said. The prosecution is seeking a federal prison term. Forbes could be sentenced to 10 years and a $2 million fine. The judge will render a decision by the end of the year. The four remaining charges will be debated before court after. In the meantime, Forbes is suspended by the military with pay. Sarah-Kate Dallaire, CBC News, Quebec City.
1: Today, the PQ presented its vision of an independent Quebec in what it's calling its latest Blue Book. It covers issues such as language, international relations, public finances, and more. And as Mélissa François reports, it also lays out who would get Quebec citizenship.
2: Bonjour. The document runs 524 pages. In it, Paul Saint-Pierre Plamondon outlines his party's view of a future Republic of Quebec. He's promised to hold a referendum on sovereignty in a first term if the PQ forms the next government. The new country would have its own currency and its own army too. The document also talks about immigration, border management, and who gets a future Quebec passport. Citizenship would be granted to any Canadian living in Quebec and to those who went to French school anywhere in North America. The PQ leader says the blueprint for a sovereign Quebec is all there.
3: There has been books and things written by the Parti Québécois on that topic, but never was there such a systematic treatment of each topic for a total of 524 pages. It's just a starting point.
2: One aspect the Blue Book doesn't include yet, how Indigenous communities fit in.
3: We had the obligation to offer them to comment what we're doing. And we feel also we have the obligation to leave them enough time to do that work.
2: In response, the Liberals say they will carefully examine the Blue Book, but that it's already clear that sovereignty is the PQ's only priority, which does not reflect the will of a majority of Quebecers. Mélissa François, CBC News, Montreal.
1: And there will not be an English language debate during the upcoming provincial election. The Quebec English News Media Consortium invited the leaders of each of the five main political parties to a 90-minute English language debate on September 24th. While the Conservative Party of Quebec and Québec solidaire accepted, the Coalition Avenir Québec and the Parti Québécois declined. And a spokesperson for the Quebec Liberal Party told the consortium that the party would only participate in a debate if all five participated. English News Media Consortium is made up of CBC Quebec, CTV News Montreal, CJD 800, Global Montreal, City News Montreal, and The Gazette. The main party leaders will be facing off in three French language debates organized by Radio-Canada, TVA, and Nouveau Crave. And that was the CBC News.
4: Thank you very much. Simon Akinesny from the CBC Montreal Newsroom. I'm Sabrina Marandola. We have Sarah Germanotta here on traffic in for a vacationing Lita Polson. Simon, you have a daughter at home. I'm just wondering if she is an Olivia Rodrigo fan and if you have heard that music in your house. And I know you have a big, you collect vinyl as well,
1: yeah,
4: right?
1: Yeah, I have her last record on vinyl.
4: Olivia Rodrigo's?
1: Yeah, I actually, my daughter is not a huge Olivia Rodrigo fan. I don't think she dislikes her. She just hasn't really like glommed onto that. But I do know people in her entourage that are.
4: Aha, yes. Very popular, all the rage, mega pop star. Well, you might want to pick up then her latest vinyl record because the cover on that record, it's by a Montreal artist.
1: Wow.
4: So that artwork, that image that you see on the cover of Olivia Rodrigo's latest vinyl, her brand new release, by a Montrealer. So we're going to hear from her. We
1: That's
4: had a chance to reach her earlier today. Can you imagine Olivia Rodrigo calls you and says, "Hey, can you do the artwork for my album cover, please?"
1: That's the call that you're waiting for as an artist, I'm sure. That's about as good as you can get when it comes to visibility,
4: Absolutely. So she was

born and raised in Montreal. She's in Switzerland now, though, for an art show that she's doing there. So it would have been too late to speak with her live. It's like midnight now in Switzerland. So our Sarah Jesmer had a chance to call her earlier today. So we're going to bring you some sound of the day. We'll hear what this artist had to do to get on this album and what it was like to get a call from Olivia Rodrigo. Her name is Chloe Wise. So we're going to hear from Chloe in the next 10 minutes or so. And

0: require ships are passing in the night.
1: Exactly. We still have a show, though. I will say I myself will not be here. Suda Christian will be here. It's a 2-hour show for a Saint Jean special hours. And so we're on from 4 to 6 o'clock. So do tune in tomorrow. We'll have your traffic, your music, your news and everything going on. So definitely join us tomorrow. But I will be back on Thursday. So, Simon, listen, enjoy. I'll see you next week.
0: Bonne Saint Jean.
1: Okay. Bonne Saint Jean. That is Simon Akinesny from the newsroom. Let's go to Sarah. She's in on traffic today and she has the latest update for you.
2: Thank you, Sabrina. Let's start with the 20 eastbound. That's heavy from 55th to Ville-Saint-Pierre. Now 20 west, solid from Turcotte to 1st Avenue. The 40 westbound is heavy from Côte-Vertu to the 13. The 40 east backing as of Cavendish. Now the Met eastbound, that's solid from Descary to Saint-Laurent. And then again from Viau to past Galerie d'Anjou now. The Met westbound is heavy from La Cordière to Papineau. And then again between the 215s. Descary, still extremely heavy. Its entire length. Northbound. The carry southbound picks up at around Jean Talon.
1: Thanks very much, Sarah. It is 5:40. This is Let's Go on CBC Radio 1. And we're going to talk tennis now because Tennis Canada is modernizing its facilities in Montreal. Today, the organization announced plans for a brand new stadium. It would still be in Jerry Park and it would serve as the center court for matches at the National Bank Open in the city for years to come. Now, the proposed stadium would have a 15,000 seat capacity. So that's 3,000 more than the tournament's current center court. It would also have a retractable roof. So that means rain delays. Those would be a thing of the past. Valérie Tétreau is the tournament director for the National Bank Open in Montreal, and she joins us on the line now. Valérie Tétreau, good afternoon. Welcome back to the show.
3: Good afternoon.
1: Let's talk about this plan for this new stadium in Jerry Park. I know Tennis Canada looked at a couple of different options to make the facility more modern. How did you land on this one to build an entirely new stadium rather than improving what's already there?
3: Yeah, well, in 2025, we commissioned a consulting firm to conduct a feasibility study, basically evaluating various scenarios with the goal, of course, of securing the future of our event. We looked at three options. We looked at the option of renovating the current stadium and adding a retractable roof over it. We looked, of course, at the option of building a new stadium at Jerry Park with a retractable roof. And we also look at the option of saying, well, you know what, let's start from a blank sheet. Let's try and find somewhere else than Jerry Park in Montreal to build a new site and continue to host a tournament. The third option, we put it away pretty quickly, I want to say, because first of all, it's hard to find a site that can host a tournament like this one. And also because in terms of the cost and the timeline, we felt like the project would not be realistic and reasonable anymore. And so we really focused most of our time and our efforts on analyzing the options at Jerry Park. And well, to be honest, with the challenge that we're facing, having a stadium that was built in 1969, that was renovated once in 1996, and looking at the difference of the preliminary cost that we had in between the two options, it became quite evident that the best solution was to build a new stadium.
1: You talk about securing the future of our event. I mean, what were the discussions behind the scene? Because I think I recall it may have been a couple of years ago where the ATP and WTA were saying, okay, this is not up to par anymore. What is the issue right now with the state of the stadium?
3: Yeah, we are feeling more and more pressure coming from the ATP and the WTA. When we look at our competition on the international scene, which is obviously all the others, 1,000 tournament on the ATP and the WTA tours, well, we come to realize that we're pretty much at the bottom of the list right now in terms of, you know, the modernization, the state of our facilities and infrastructure. And so that's not a position that is very comfortable to have. And so the ATP and the WTA are telling us just that. You know, they're saying that it's not at the level of what they're expecting of a 1,000 right now.

0: now with, of course, the requirements that continue to be elevated. And so they're looking for action plans. They're looking for, you know, commitments in trying to find a solution.
1: But not at the level. What are we talking about? The surface of the court? Are we talking about the stands? Well, what parts right now are not at the level?
0: Well, for example, right now, one of the requirements we're not meeting is the number of courts. But then after that, you know, in terms of retractable roof, we're seeing that that's a tendency among most of the big tournaments, and especially where it's more likely to rain. And we know we've been greatly impacted by rain over the last couple of years. Then in terms of the services we can offer the players, we're a little bit limited because basically we host the players in our indoor facility. So we use indoor courts to kind of like build, everything is temporary, of course, but build the player lounge, the player restaurant, and all the different spaces to host them. And this is not necessarily something that you see in other events where they can count on more permanent installations, which of course elevate the experience, the overall experience you can offer the players.
1: And Valérie, as you mentioned, this was built in 1969. It's not been renovated since 1996. Why is that?
0: It's a good question. I think you look at, you know, the state of many of our infrastructures right now in Montreal, in Quebec, and it's a similar story. I think we've tried to do what we could, obviously, to maintain the stadium and continue to host such a big event in a stadium like this. But this is where, obviously, it does have its limits, and we're seeing those limits right now.
1: Is the city participating at all when it comes to the funding here, or who's footing the bill for this new stadium?
0: Yeah, so we're about to launch the next phase of study, which will be an opportunity study. During that next phase of study, we'll get a much better understanding of the different parameters of the project, including, of course, the cost. We'll work on the phasing of the project. And, of course, we want to continue to have the necessary conversations with the three levels of government, because we're going to need some help to be able to realize this vision. We've had constructive discussions with all three levels of government, including the city. We're feeling like everyone recognizes the importance of the event and the importance of the event in fueling the development of our sport in Montreal, in Quebec, and also across the country. So, you know, I think that's important. We're feeling like everybody is willing to try and find some solutions, but obviously those solutions are never easy to find.
1: Valérie, you mentioned prior that, you know, with all the options on the table, the best decision here that you came to for cost effectiveness, mostly are the reasons you highlighted, was to keep it in Jerry Park. I'm wondering, were there any emotional reasons, any heartstrings here, any attachment to Jerry Park? I just find it's right in the middle of the city. You have a couple of metro lines that go there. It's easy to get to. What was the thinking there in terms of, are you emotionally attached to Jerry Park?
0: We are. I mean, you know, the first edition of the tournament was in 1980. So we go back many years, and our story has always been in Jerry Park. I think we've been able to contribute to the development of Villeray, Saint-Michel, Parc Extension. This is very important to us to continue to try and find ways to contribute and bring some services to the different communities around us. But of course, we are attached to Jerry Park. And I feel like Jerry Park has always had, you know, this special location when it comes to sport. Before us, it was with baseball, of course, with the Expos playing here. And so that's why we would be happy, of course, to be able to stay here. Although we are very conscious, obviously, of you know, the fact that we're in a public park, and we want to work on a site plan that makes sense for everyone, and that it will

0: will be part also of the next phase of the work that we're going to do.
1: Okay, we only have about a minute left, but two things. I do want to ask you about the timeline and when we can expect the stadium to be built. But just before we get to that, I mean, if I zoom out a little bit, is this part of a larger thing that is happening here in Montreal? I recall a few years ago as well with the Grand Prix, Formula One, saying, okay, the track is not up to par. We have some improvements here to make if we want to keep the Grand Prix in Montreal. We're seeing it now with tennis. I mean, the Big O, that could be a whole show just in itself. Is this a pattern that we're seeing in Montreal where our facilities are just not up to par and not maintained?
0: Like I said a little bit before, I do think that it's a common challenge that we're facing for our different infrastructures in Montreal. And I think at the end of the day, it's a choice we need to make, right? Meaning that it does have a great impact in terms of economic impact, social impact, sporting impact when you look at the Grand Prix and when you look at an event like the National Bank Open. We have lost the Expos, of course, in Quebec. We've lost the Nordic, and we know that when they leave, it's quite hard to get them back. And so I think this is part of, you know, making sure that we're doing the work that is needed. We're putting the investment that is needed to keep those marquee events, which, you know, I think contribute to the overall identity of Montreal also as a sports city.
1: Valérie, before we go, what's the timeline here that we're looking at for the stadium?
0: Of course, you know, projects like this one are long projects. They take a lot of time. And so we're making sure that we're taking all the right steps and in the right order. For now, we're going to focus on the next phase of study, which will take for sure a few months. And then those discussions, that's when they're going to be essential, of course, with the three levels of governments to try and find the funding, but it's going to take a few years, definitely.
1: Valérie Tétrault, thank you so much for this. Appreciate your time.
0: Thank you very much.
1: Valérie Tétrault, Tournament Director for the National Bank Open in Montreal. New tennis stadium with a retractable roof coming, as she said, in a few years to Montreal, to Jerry Park. Let's get a look at the roads from Sarah.
2: Thank you, Sabrina. Let's head over to the tunnel and the South Shore spans. The La Fontaine Tunnel, Montreal bound, still backing to Martagne right now, southbound. It'll cost you about 70 to 75 minutes, depending on the approach. Now, if you're heading to the South Shore Champlain Bridge, southbound, we've got a lot of volume as of Turcotte, and in the opposite direction, Montreal bound at De La Vérendrye. Jacques Cartier southbound, still very heavy from both the Papineau and the De La Rimier approaches, and that's also complicated by the road closure on De La Rimier as well. Is the construction happening on René Lévesque. Mercier southbound at Ville-Saint-Pierre, and Victoria is at Wellington.
1: Well, a Montreal artist is center stage on one of the world's hottest pop releases. American pop star Olivia Rodrigo, she just released the vinyl version of her latest album. It's called You Seem Pretty Sad for a Girl So in Love. Now, the image featured on the actual vinyl record, it's a painting of the musician, and it was created by artist Chloe Wise. Now, Chloe Wise was born and raised in Montreal. She's now based in New York, and she said Rodrigo unexpectedly reached out to her.
3: No, it was totally surprising. I was so flattered. I was really excited about it. She's awesome. She's so cool. Like, for her age especially, she so has this wisdom and this really poetic and funny and intelligent to her. So I was really excited to work with her. Yeah, I was surprised. I was really excited when she reached out. I was so flattered and very excited. She's amazing. I love her work. And I also love how her kind of persona and what she represents is a really beautiful testament to femininity. And I also love her, I love her art, historical references, and the way that she is so in tune with that kind of thing. And so I said, yes, it's oil on canvas. I painted it in March from an image that she had chosen. And I spent a lot of time on it because I'm currently not painting. I've been working on my video and installation project and book. So it was the only painting I've made in 2026, actually. And when I saw the image that she had chosen, it looked already so much like images that speak in my visual language and speak to my

0: previous bodies of work. It just looked like something I would paint. And she's the kind of person I would paint. And so it was a no-brainer. And it was a total delight to paint her. And I love the painting that we ended up using for the cover of the album, because it has this sort of eerie but beautiful friction and tension, which I think is very prevalent in her music and also in my work.
1: That is Chloe Wise. Now, as you heard, she's born and raised in Montreal, but she is currently right now in Switzerland, and she's there launching her latest work. She mentioned a video there. It's a video art installation. It's called Extrasensory.
0: And I'm currently sitting in Switzerland because I just had an exhibition in Basel during the art fair. I guess you could say I love all art forms. I don't know. I've been following very intuitively my creative process, and it has taken me to all of those different media, and I can't choose one, so I do them all. I've made video works for over 10 years, but usually if I have an exhibition, people want paintings. Painting is the thing that is the most, I wouldn't say accessible, but it's expected, and I love painting. But when I'm painting, sometimes I have a little crush on making a sculpture. And when I'm making a sculpture, sometimes I'm like, ooh, I would love to make a video. And sometimes when I'm making a painting, I get really inspired to do video. And actually, while I'm making this film and this sort of movie, it's making me super inspired to paint. So I think all of these different media inspire each other. They have so much in common because these are all visual media, and I work through all of them. But when I'm doing one, it definitely affirms and inspires the other. Between this Olivia project, which I'm so excited about, and this museum show that I'm really proud of, I'm feeling like it's time for vacation, just in time for summer. And I'm very, very thankful. And I feel grateful right now.
1: Well, that is Chloe Wise. And she said she's ready for summer. So no doubt this may be the soundtrack to her summer, especially since her artwork is on that vinyl record. She'll be singing along to Olivia Rodrigo's new album. Specifically, this one has her attention. This is the song Drop Dead.

0: I'm Olivia Rodrigo here to end the day. Before we head off, let's get a last look at the roads from Sarah.
1: Thank you, Sabrina. The 13 northbound, we've got volume from Highway 20 to Henry-Barassa, and then right through to Laval to the 640. 15 north, heavy at De La Concorde, and then again at the 640 merge. 15 southbound, volume from Henry-Barassa to the access to the Met, with a stall now at Salaberry in the right lane.
0: Sarah, thank you so much. Come back soon. Come back anytime and visit us.
1: I love doing traffic on Let's Go. I hope I get to come back soon.
0: All right. We'll hold you to that, Sarah. That's Sarah Germanata. She's in for Lita Paulson.

Or can I say it officially? School's out. Happy summer vacation if you're starting your summer vacation. It's 24 degrees tomorrow for Saint Jean. It's going to be a great day weather-wise as well. Mainly sunny with a high of 24. I'm Sabrina Marindola. Thank you so much for your company today for the Tuesday edition of Let's Go. Tomorrow, Saint Jean. I will not be here tomorrow, but we have a 2-hour edition of the show. Join us.

Good evening, I'm Simon Nakaneshny with your CBC News headlines for Quebec. Police in Alberta are now helping investigate yesterday's shooting in Côte-des-Neiges. A police officer and a civilian were killed, as well as a suspected gunman. The coroner confirmed the suspect as Seth Scott Hatfield from Lethbridge. He was a student at the university there. Hatfield distributed a violent incel manifesto targeting women, calling for a violent revolution. The local business development association in Côte-des-Neiges has canceled its Saint-Jean celebrations planned for tomorrow because of yesterday's tragedy. And there will not be an English language debate during the upcoming provincial election. The Quebec English News Media Consortium invited the leaders of each of the five main political parties to a 90-minute English language debate on September 24th. CBC Quebec.

0: is part of that consortium. The main party leaders, though, will be facing off in three French language debates. Now, taking a look at the weather forecast from Environment Canada in Montreal, partly cloudy with a 40% chance of showers early in the evening, then clearing. The low 15, tomorrow mainly sunny, 24 the high. For Quebec City, partly cloudy, could be a rain early this evening, the low 12, a few showers tomorrow, the high 19. In Sherbrooke tonight, partly cloudy with a chance of showers early in the evening as well, the low 12. Tomorrow, chance of rain, 20 the high. And for Gaspé, cloudy tonight, chance of showers as well, the low 11. Similar conditions expected tomorrow and a high of 15 degrees.
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4: Hello, I'm Neil Kirksall.
5: Good evening, I'm Chris Howden. This is As It Happens. Tonight,
4: illuminating the darkness, more is becoming clear about yesterday's shooting in Montreal. But the mayor of the neighborhood where it happened says she and her constituents are still looking for answers.
5: We'll also hear from a local rabbi who knew Michel Mizrahi, a fixture of the city's Jewish community who appears to have died trying to save others.
4: An unacceptable acceptance. Members of the Taliban were in Brussels today for talks with European officials. A former Afghan MP tells us that is a dangerous step towards normalizing Taliban rule.
5: A march through April, May, and June. For weeks now, a Zulu architect has been walking across South Africa to raise money for housing and hopes for a more equitable society.
4: Armadilloed to the teeth, an Oklahoma family goes viral after a video captures their golden retriever helpfully bringing a live armadillo inside the house. I guess they are very vocal about not wanting.
5: And look, she's been around the flock a few times. An Alaska woman opens her home to some unhoused parakeets and winds up with a surprising number of them, all of which you will hear as it happens. The Tuesday edition, radio that thinks that puts the bird in burden.

0: situation where we haven't completely gone all the way in terms of our gun reform. But I think what happened yesterday puts us back in a situation where we really need to reflect on the policies that we have in our country.
1: Mayor Valenzuela, I appreciate this. Thank you.
0: Thank you so much for having me.
2: Stephanie Valenzuela is the borough mayor of Côte-des-Neiges, Notre-Dame-de-Grâce. We reached her in Montreal.

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2: I'm Sean Henry, the host of Daybreak. I'm off until August. Doug Galvin taking over.
3: Happy to be here as the summer host of Daybreak. Tomorrow, we've got a story for you about water access in Quebec. 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We're going to break down what that means for you.
4: I'm Gabriel Gindy with sports. I'll be bringing you the latest.

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4: Complete, whole, sublime, divine order. How did the number 12 come to inhabit such lofty spaces in so many contexts? 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
5: This is CBC News. It's 7 o'clock. I'm Sudha Krishnan with the CBC News from Montreal. Police in Lethbridge, Alberta, are now helping the investigation of yesterday's shooting in Cote-Neige that left three people dead. A police officer and a civilian were killed, as well as the suspect. Jonathan Mobity has more in what we know about the investigation so far.
6: The Montreal coroner identified the suspect in Monday's shooting as 25-year-old Seth Scott Hatfield from Lethbridge, Alberta. Police in the southern Alberta city are currently searching a home linked to the shooting. They cleared the area beforehand because they say there is a possible presence of weapons. Hatfield was a student at the University of Lethbridge, where he studied philosophy and made the dean's list. He is suspected of having traveled to Montreal and firing a gun from a hotel room, then exiting the building and shooting two police officers, one of them fatally. CBC's visual investigations team has confirmed that Hatfield authored a manifesto in which he expressed anti-government beliefs and ideas associated with the involuntary celibate or incel movement, which is known for its often violent expressions of misogyny. Jonathan Mopitsy, CBC News, Montreal.
5: Montreal's mayor says people in Cote-Neige will need support from their fellow citizens following yesterday's tragic shooting. Soraya Martinez-Ferrada says she understands many people today are on edge.
7: Even though we had a tragic event yesterday, Montreal, they can feel safe in the city, and that's our main objective, is making sure that people will feel safe and are safe.
5: The mayor was joined by Borough Mayor Stephanie Valenzuela, who was very emotional. She paid tribute to the fallen police officer, Mohamed Lamine Ben Redouane, who she says was from the neighborhood. The other victim who died in yesterday's shooting is 68-year-old Michel Mizrahi, who Gloria Enriquez has more on his life.
8: This is where he was sitting. His name is here, Mizrahi Michel.
9: At Bet Chabad Synagogue in Côte Saint-Luc, Rabbi Mendel Raskin holds on to the light wood lining the back of a chair that from now on will remain empty. Yesterday, Michael Mizrahi died tragically and unexpectedly.
8: Very, very painful. Very painful.
9: Mizrahi was a member of Rabbi Mendel's community. He says he found out last night that he had passed.
8: Big shock. Because he was such a great man.
9: Rabbi Mendel says Mizrahi was a kind person who always tried to help, that he sold suits for a living and was a generous man, giving some away for free to those who needed them. Above all, he was a family man, says Sarah Raskin.
10: A very good father, family man, grandfather, friend. His friends will say that it was not friends, it was brotherhood.
9: Rabbi Raskin says his son told him he had lost his best friend. He says Mizrahi will be missed by the community and hopes people learn from him to help others and smile. Gloria Enriquez, CBC News, Côte Saint-Luc.
5: There will not be an English language debate during the upcoming provincial election. The Quebec English News Media Consortium invited the leaders of each of the five main political parties to a 90-minute English language debate on September 24th. The English News Media Consortium is made up of CBC Quebec, CTV News Montreal, CJAD 800, Global Montreal, City News Montreal, and The Gazette. The main party leaders will be facing off in three French language debates organized by Radio-Canada, TVA, and Nouveau Crave. And finally, Russia is ramping up fuel production and delaying maintenance to cope with shortages caused by Ukrainian attacks. Russia's deputy prime minister told a government meeting the situation is not simple but remains under control. He says the government is considering a ban on diesel exports to stabilize supply. Russia had already banned exports of gas and jet fuel. Ukrainian drones have been striking energy facilities deep into Russian territory and causing long lines at gas stations across Russia. That was the CBC News, and of course, news and information on demand, cbc.ca/Montreal, in addition to our mobile app, CBC Listen and CBC Jam.

0: Here is your Environment Canada weather forecast. In Montreal, partly cloudy skies tonight, low of 19. Tomorrow, sunny on Fête Nationale, partly cloudy in the afternoon with a high of 24. In Quebec City, chance of showers tonight, low of 15. Tomorrow, that risk of a thunderstorm in the afternoon with a high of 19. In the eastern townships, chance of showers, low of 15. Tomorrow, chance of showers in the afternoon and possibly a thunderstorm, risk of a high of 20. And in the Gaspé, chance of showers, overnight low of 11. Tomorrow, 15 and showers.
1: Hello again and welcome back. I'm Neil Kirksall.
2: And I'm Chris Howden. This is As It Happens, the Tuesday edition, part two. Coming up.
1: Nuclear options. Donald Trump claims Iran has agreed to nuclear inspections, continuing, as he put it, to infinity. But the Iranians are telling a different story.
2: Burning questions. A cloud of putrid smoke is smothering parts of Los Angeles as a warehouse fire burns for the seventh day straight. Our guest is one of many Angelenos wondering when their air will clear.
1: And the story of a Texas truck tipping sends us to the As It Happens archives, which is a vast hive of stories of overturned trucks and millions of bees on the loose. Stay tuned.

Calgary's mayor is calling BS. That is the actual word that Jeremy Farkas used, except he used all eight letters instead of just the two, in a social media video addressing a controversy that has spread far beyond the city limits. It has to do with the

particularly at it when it was just attacked, and when one of its sole means that it believes it has to either defend itself or deter others is its missile program. So I think J.D. Vance has tried to immunize himself from some of what his president has said, our president has said, his boss has said. Mm-hmm. And I'm sure that what he's telling the Iranians is, listen, we both know the president, but you have to be careful about what you say, because he's going to react. He's mm-hmm. going to react if there's anything that the Iranians say.

0: When British Columbia Premier David Eby attended a vigil for the victims of the school shooting in Tumbler Ridge in February, he spoke of the courage of Mark Dealey, who's been a science teacher at the school for over 20 years.
1: Mr. Dealey heard shots, and he recognized them right away. Now, Mr. Dealey knew what to do. He had prepared a chair already to block the door, but there was a problem. Mr. Dealey's son, Finn, had left to go to the washroom just before he heard the shots. And in that moment, he had to make a decision. And he made the decision to lock and block the door with his son outside the classroom to keep the children safe in his science class, the children that he had promised parents he would do everything to protect. Finn was in the washroom and he has his own horrible story to tell. That's the kind of guy Mr. Dealey is. And that's the kind of decisions that were made on that day.
0: Now, Mr. Dealey's alma mater, the University of Victoria, has announced the Mark Dealey Entrance Scholarship, an annual award for a Tumbler Ridge student entering UVic's science faculty. Mr. Dealey shared his reaction to that news with the CBC.